0: this week. The Mountain School is heading back a week from now. So obviously it's a big broad question. It contains many layers, but how are y'all feeling being at the beginning of the new school year? John, go for it.
1: We are feeling great in the Telluride School District. Certainly have had an eventful summer and a lot going on and a lot of changes, but a lot staying the same. And I think it was just so wonderful to have students in the building today. I participated at the elementary school when we sing the opening song with parents and students down kind of in front of the front steps there. I missed the minor meeting at the intermediate school when the staff welcomes families and students in, but I got to kind of wander the halls, see some of what was going on. And again, even with a lot of the disruption we've had, I just think everybody was thrilled to have students back. And I saw a lot of happy student faces, a couple tired ones this morning when I saw them walking on the sidewalk. But beyond that, I would say it was a great first day.
0: That's awesome. Todd, what about you? How are things in Norwood this week?
2: Oh, exciting. I agree with John. Our kids, our teaching staff, we had a great week of preparation for this week. Students coming back with smiles on their faces and just walking into classrooms and seeing and feeling the energy and seeing all the attention that the teachers are giving our students is awesome. The staff here is wonderful, and really they challenge our students, and the students appreciate that. Talking with parents as they were picking up their kids, and they said, thanks, they're tired. We like that when they come home tired. And but a lot of good positive comments, and just, you know, being in the school all summer without students or teachers, it's kind of lonely. And then when they come back just full of energy and excitement, we're off to a great start this year.
0: Good. I love to hear that. Jonathan, you are new to the Mountain School. You're new to Telluride. So for folks who maybe haven't met you yet, do you want to just give a little bit of background as to who you are, where you came from, how you ended up at the Mountain School, and yeah, what you're looking forward to for day one next week?
3: Yeah, thank you very much for the question. Most recently, I was working in Madrid, Spain, where I was a school founder. But if you ask me what I do, I'm an English teacher, a coach, and derive a lot of joy from working with students. The reason I was so attracted to Telluride Mountain School was the sense of community and the opportunities to really deliver what I would say is a modern, impactful education. So really looking forward to the youngsters coming back and celebrating in the joy.
0: Yeah. You all kind of already touched on it, but there is this, it's monumental for the beginning of a new school year. I feel like even if you're not fully in the school system as a parent or a student, there is something that feels like a reset of the year in some ways when school kicks off. What is your favorite part? And I think you already did touch on it in some ways, but what's your favorite part about day one? Todd, I'm going to send it to you first.
2: Oh, my favorite part about day one is standing outside, welcoming the kids, seeing the smiles on their faces, getting high fives, hugs, just the excitement of the kids as they come into the building from the kindergartners, some of them having during the headlights look, not knowing what to expect, to the seniors who are like, yeah, thankfully it's my senior year, but I'm ready to go. That just brings joy to my heart, seeing kids happy and parents happy, staff happy. So it just, you know, that's the exciting part of the first day.
0: Yeah.
3: Yeah, I think I would just add, it's the laughter of the children and seeing the dedication that the teachers bring and how excited they are to welcome the youngsters to the school. I think that makes it really, really special. And then it's a tradition that's playing out, right? We're returning, the fall season is coming. It's a starting over in September or late August. So it's a really beautiful time of the year.
1: Yeah, and I'm going to key off Jonathan's word traditions, because I do... One thing that always just really warms my heart is seeing the various traditions, whether it be, again, a song on the steps, whether it be encouraging those students who now are kind of the biggest fish in their pool, whether it be second graders or sixth graders or eighth graders, just to strive for that leadership. role, which is something I think our staff really does well in kind of setting them up for success with that. And then that tradition of really welcoming not just the newest grade in, whether it be, again, pre-kindergarten or third grade coming into our intermediate school, but really embracing and welcoming everybody who's new. And we tend to have a lot of, in our school system, a lot of long haulers who do like K through 12, and they're there the whole time. But, you know, one of our large things that we embrace is just belonging and inclusion, and that includes everybody who's new coming in the door.
0: Yeah. I have some questions that I'm going to kind of pose to each of you individually as well, because each school kind of and school district kind of has some specific things into itself. And John, I'm going to start with you.
1: Sure.
0: Because I think many people are curious about many of the things that happened for the Telluride School District over the summer. Namely, we're going to start with the flooding that took place largely in the Palm Theater and then to some extent in the intermediate and middle schools as well. Can you just chat through a little bit about kind of where we are, what's going on, and what families and students should expect as this process kind of continues?
1: Sure. I'd actually like to start with the stuff other than the flood.
0: Okay, go for it.
1: Because I think it helps set the framework for that. You know, in any given year, and let's say the least active summer, we have an entire campus full of renters in all of our buildings. As the summer winds down, we're preparing for Telluride Film Festival to come in. We are typically scrambling to get renters out and get buildings cleaned and ready for staff to come in. So all of that in itself sometimes can feel monumental. The last few years, and it'll continue a little bit into next year, on top of that, we've piled large construction projects, you know, $6 million plus worth of construction this summer. We replaced all the exterior windows in the original part of our middle high school area, the 94 building, new flooring throughout, structural work, fire suppression work, stuff on top of that. We also added in a new student information system, switching from PowerSchool to a newer system called ALMA, which may not seem like a lot, but there's a lot of integration pieces to that that can get complicated, as well as moving towards like a one-to-one Chromebook deployment for all of our grade levels, whereas our 10th through 12th graders before had bring your own device. So that in itself, without even thinking about a flood, feels Herculean. And then, you know, mid-July comes and we have this flood happen. And when we first talked about having school ready for today, I was honestly in a bit of disbelief and said, sure, we can talk about that. You know, that's a great plan and that's a great goal to have. I want to give kudos to everyone involved, to ServPro for the fantastic work that they did and just getting in there working long, long shifts, sleeping on cots in the school, some of them, and knowing all the steps that have to happen. I would say our flood insurance company for really kind of stepping up and being there, sending a team to really look at what's going on and make sure things can just move forward as quickly as possible. Obviously, our own operations team led by Ken Olson and his crew, just in terms of just being nonstop, providing that guidance, answering every question on the fly, being willing to make the decisions that need to be made. And then I'm just going to say our neighbors and community for like being able to put up with it all, deal with it all, and offer just incredible support. The outpouring of offers of support was just, again, just so heartwarming. So like that lays all the groundwork for what actually happened. And I was actually out of state when the flood came. Of course, nobody hesitated to send me videos and photos and call me and everything else. So I had a pretty good sense of what it was like. It still blew my mind when I walked into the school, when I drove back into town after driving all day on a Friday evening and walked inside and met the ServPro leads and everything else. But, you know, it literally, you know, the hillside let loose. It came down into the parking lot. It floated an employee's car in the parking lot. It clogged up all of the storm drains. It basically pushed in one of the back trap doors in the Palm Theater at the stage. And people don't really think about how, when I do think about it in reflection, in every, I'm going to say, high school or large school I've been in that has a theater, the theater is pretty much the lowest point. And it almost feels like the lowest point in this town. It's not quite. But so where's water going to go? It's going to go to that lowest point. So, you know, it came in through, again, the loading docks into the backstage area. It flooded the stage in the orchestra pit. And I'm sure many people have seen the film of just that water flowing off of the stage. You know, buried many of the seats. And then would have continued to pile up if there weren't employees on hand who just had the wherewithal to, like, open the front doors, put some tables down, almost like water barricades to kind of direct the flow of stuff, which then, of course, flooded the entire parking lot. ServPro was on the scene, I want to say, almost within hours, certainly within, a day plus. And then, like, the work began. And between making sure the inflow of water and mud stopped, then getting as much as you can out easily through pumps or pushing or whatever else, then starting to survey the damage. And so all of the flooring from the newest part of the intermediate school, which basically remained unscathed, all the way to the front door of the middle high school, was pretty much trashed. New carpet had put in on the first floor of the fifth grade hallway in the intermediate school a day or two before the flood happened. The Palm lobby was a year old, the new tiling in the Palm lobby. So throughout, just an incredible amount of damage. And the first thing they really do is try to get rid of all the moisture to mitigate any mold or anything like that. So they just worked hard on that. I don't know how many truckloads of fans and scrubbers and heaters they brought in and then brought out. I couldn't even imagine all the ones I saw fitting into the entire school complex. So that was pretty amazing just in itself. And they know the drill. By the time I got there, they had already cut sheetrock up either 1 foot, 2 feet, or 4 feet up, and had the plan for how they were going to be able to replace that sheetrock quickly. They had to go into every single metal stud in the walls and clean it several times via very specific protocol to make sure that there was no mud or mold or anything like that left in there. They had to clean all of the carpeting and tiling off the floors. And because it's contiguous flooring from where you leave the Palm part of the building and enter the old 94 part of the building all the way to the front office, they ended up removing all that tile, even though there wasn't necessarily water damage to there. They quickly assess and document and record every single item of equipment or furniture or anything else, make a determination, is it damaged beyond recovery? Then it goes out. And if it is salvageable, then it went into our middle high school gymnasium, which is a pretty big space, and that space was chock full of everything, organized by room number, packed into boxes, again, very quickly in the middle of flooding happening. It was then taken out of boxes. Every single thing that could be cleaned or needed to be cleaned was cleaned, sterilized, inspected. Insurance folks were in there looking at it, and then making a plan again, when can that go back? Again, replacing sheetrock, paint texture and paint, and putting the cold molding on baseboards. I can't even remember if that was this past weekend or prior to that, to get people back into classrooms. We have a brand new school nurse who's one of our former students, but has come back to be a nurse with us. And she unfortunately was the very last one to get her office back, but they had to pull apart the health office bathroom, retile everything, put a new shower in, put new fixtures in. So it's that level of stuff that you don't even think about, the level of detail. In the middle of all that, or as we neared the end and said stuff is clean and being reassembled, then we had to get air quality testing done through one of our environmental engineering firms that we typically use when we have to periodically have that happen. And we very fortunately had 49 of 51 spaces pass on first test, and the couple of ones that didn't pass were in the Palm Complex, and it was pretty easy to identify and mitigate the areas that was causing that. So that's now been done, and everything except the Palm Theater itself has passed air quality testing. And we have students, you know, working their way through the Palm Lobby like they normally would to move from one part of the building to the other. It's just the theater itself that's off bounds. And because we prioritize school classrooms and the school stuff, they still have to finish some sheetrocking taping in some of the periphery rooms in the Palm Complex. But they're basically moving back in. And today is the 18th and the 28th, 10 days from now, they're scheduled to have a concert in the theater. Camp Alderweireld.

0: So we still have a lot of work to do to get the theater ready and get that to pass the air quality testing by next Friday. But again, that is our plan. And I never thought we'd make it to this point. So I'd like to say, I'm not sure we're going to make it to that point, but I have confidence we'll give it a really good shot. And we also had to really scrounge and scavenge in our Palm Theater staff. We're able to find where we could get theater seats that basically matched ours, not color, but matched otherwise on such short notice. And they were ordered and delivered, and they basically took a shipment that was ready to go out to a construction site that, if I'm remembering this correctly, that had a delay. So they kind of had these things sitting in inventory anyway, and they're sitting in a storage bin until we fully get the theater clean, because we don't want brand new seats in a muddy, you know, theater. We had to remove the entire stage from the theater. It's a concrete stage that had 4 inches of wooden stage on top that's set for like springiness for dancing and all that. Not my area of expertise, but anyway. And that actually, in a nook and a corner, was a huge 30-foot high band shell that rarely gets deployed for the theater. And that turned into just an engineering feat to say, how do we get that out of the way to remove the rest of the stage that's still under it? Because all the rest of the stage had already been removed and cleaned, so that we can then make sure there's nothing in there that's going to like mess things up. And then at some point we'll work on building a new stage, just like we'll work on putting new flooring in. But it is good enough to operate for someone playing music, someone showing film, that kind of thing. And every single post in between seats has to be lifted, cleaned underneath, put back down. They're all custom based on how the angle of the floor is and everything. And then the new seats put in. And there's a lot of nooks and crannies in that theater that can hold, again, small amounts of mud and water. So, like, there's no stone unturned in figuring all that out. And if we can get through all that and get that ready and get it to pass and get music in there next Friday, like I said, I'm just going to be so psyched. So amazing. I know that was a long answer, but that was kind of that was a nutshell of what the work has been.
1: No, I think everybody has been very keen to know what's going on. We've all, you know, driven past and seen the ServPro vans and the like sitting out and all the work that's going on. So I think everyone's very keen to for all of that information. So thank you. I was able to go in the Monday after the flood happened. And even at that point, I was so impressed by all the work that was being done. And yeah, I think to your point, it's like very thorough and really impressive all that they can do in a short time period.
0: Yeah. And if you've never done that kind of thing before, like if this is your house and this happens and you're like, where do I even start? What do I do? And then you realize halfway down the road, you missed step two. One thing I will say about ServPro is like they know the drill because that's their business. So just thank God that we have, there's places like that out there.
1: Yeah. CODA listeners, you are in tune with Off the Record. We are talking back to school with John Pandolfo, Todd Bissell, and Jonathan Fauser of the Telluride School District, Norwood School District, and Telluride Mountain School. If you have any questions or thoughts, please give us a call, 970-728-4333. Todd, I want to turn to you because the Norwood School District also has huge construction going on with a new school that voters passed a bond measure last year. Y'all received the best grant from the state, and now you have a whole new school building that has broken ground and is under construction. Can you let folks know a little bit about what this project is, what folks can expect, and kind of the timeline for a new school building in Norwood?
2: You bet. Happy to do so. Yeah, I'm very excited. I'm very thankful to our voters in supporting the new school project. They got behind us 100%. They've been very attentive at meetings this last year since we received the grant and passed the bond. We've had several community meetings and the community very involved with the different aspects of the school, the way the school's going to look and different things like that. So it's been a very exciting process. Teachers have been involved, students have been involved as we look at the different classrooms and where to locate the classrooms. And then, you know, it just slowly came together and we did our groundbreaking. The last day of school, we took all the kids over to

0: the project site and did a groundbreaking ceremony. We had a good show from the community, a good turnout, a very exciting day. And since that day, for the last few months, construction workers have been working diligently on digging a hole, flattening out the grounds. Just recently, they started putting in the helicoils, so that will help stay, and started putting down some concrete to start stabilizing the base of the school. As we go through the year, I'm planning on having more community meetings just to update our community members as to how the project is going, get our Dynamic, who is our owner's rep. They've been very involved, have them help out with those meetings. We will also have more, for example, today we had a meeting taking a look at our furniture, who we might want to hire for our furniture contractor. And so as we go through that process and hire a furniture contractor, get the teachers and the students involved on what kind of furniture we'd like to have in the classrooms, and of course share that with our community members. And then you asked a little bit about timeline. Currently the timeline they're projecting will be done by the end of March 2028, and then we'd move in August of 2028 with the 28-29 school year. They have big ribbon cutting and all that fun stuff as we go through, but I plan on keeping the community as updated as possible on the moves that we're making toward getting the school done, and getting pictures on our webpage and things like that of how the building's going up. We have a local gentleman who has a drone and has been flying it around I think he's doing every 2 or 3 weeks, and he's going to put together a big package of what it looks like from the beginning and a history of it. Going through, so I'm excited to see that also. But yeah, the community, getting them behind us, and the teacher community and student involvement has been outstanding, and hope to keep that momentum going.
1: Amazing. I think we have a call joining us. Todd, you won't be able to hear this call just the way that our little system works, but I will summarize it if we get a question for you. Hi, you're live on CODO.
2: Hello. I was just curious if you had any advice for students going into the new school year.
1: That's a great question. Thanks for calling. Todd, the question was if you have any advice, and I'm going to pose this to everybody, but so you hear it as well. If you have any advice for students going into the new school year.
3: I would start off by saying take advantage of the opportunity to work with your teachers, the opportunity to build friendships, and to always remember that learning is about community, it's about relationships, and it's something that we do together. So be a good friend, study hard, and come prepared.
1: Fabulous. Any other thoughts?
4: I'll just add, and maybe this is the dad in me, but make sure you are on a schedule that's going to get yourself a good night's sleep, you get a good breakfast, and you come ready to really give it your all. And adding on to what Jonathan said, just ask questions, be involved, engage, and your teachers want that. I think your fellow classmates want that. So that's really what makes education great, is when students are charged up about it and actively engaged in it.
1: Amazing. Todd, do you have any advice?
0: Boy, it's hard to add on to those two answers. Those are great answers. I would say be a sponge. Be ready to soak it in and soak the information in from your teachers. Soak in your friendships that you're going to create over the years by building those relationships, being involved with the school and things like that.
1: I love that. What a great question. Amazing. Jonathan, I also want to go over to you. Obviously, as the new head of school at the Mountain School, you weren't part of this decision, but there is a shift for the Mountain School this year, that in the 2025-26 school year, y'all graduated your final senior class and are shifting to a pre-K-8 school. And so I'm curious, as the new head of school, kind of what that shift is looking like for this year and what folks can expect.
3: Yeah, so it was a decision made so that we could really focus on the students that we have. And we've spent a lot of time this summer talking about programming, kind of reconfiguring the school a little bit, and also doubling down on what we do well. We know that Telluride Mountain School really focuses on relationships, outdoor learning, the academics is very important. So I think it allows us to be a little bit sharper in our delivery of a pre-K through 8 program. So that's really what we're looking for. And then also how we prepare students for that next big step, which is to go off to high school. So a lot of focus on what that means. And it's a unique opportunity to talk to our 8th graders and say, my gosh, you're all of a sudden the oldest students in the school. And what is that? What does leadership look like? What is that? What comes with that responsibility? So doubling down on our program, really sharpening and focusing on what we do well, and really delivering on the promise we make to parents.
1: Amazing. CODA listeners, you are in tune with Off the Record. We're talking the beginning of the school year with Jonathan Fauser, John Pandolfo, and Todd Bissell from the Telluride Mountain School, Telluride School District, and Norwood School District. I do want to talk about some of maybe the less fun. John, I'm looking at you. I apologize. some of the challenges or opportunities that can come specifically when it comes to funding for school districts. The Telluride School District is talking about going to voters this November for a ballot measure. So I would love to hear a little bit about that, but also just kind of broadening it out to everybody, how we think about school funding, how we talk about what that looks like in our region as small school districts or small schools that maybe have different challenges and opportunities and needs, and kind of fitting that within the confines of how the maths from the state. So, Johnny, I'm going to start with you, kind of where the Telluride School District is when it comes to school funding and what your thoughts are moving forward.
4: Sure. What I might do is give a very brief response and then send it around to my colleagues.
1: Great.
4: And then follow up after. But I think that we are in a time and maybe time and place right now where funding and economics for everyone is really challenging. So that's just the reality of what we have. We see it in our school systems. We see it in other of our social systems, including our healthcare system and other things. And so, unfortunately, it feels like the pie is shrinking when it should be growing, and there's more and more need for everybody to have a piece of that pie. So I think we're all wrestling with very similar things. It plays out differently in the Telluride Mountain School and in the Norwood School District than it does in the Telluride School District. But, you know, in general, I think that's our collective challenge. And I think recognizing and keeping the focus on how important education is and, you know, how important all of our school systems are is something that, for me, is where I always have to try to ground myself before I get sucked into, as you said, the math of the math. So I'm just going to stop there for now.
1: Okay. Jonathan, is there anything you want to say?
3: Yeah, I think we always have to go back and understand that we, in our schools, are building the future, and particularly in these small towns. These students will inherit the Box Canyon. They'll be responsible to solve the problems of the future. And I want our students in all of our schools energized, thinking about the future, having the skills and the dispositions to get out and do something about it. And our schools do matter to the communities that they're in. All of our schools matter intensely, and we can never lose sight of that. The math is the math, and that's maybe unfortunate, and sometimes it is a benefit. But the bottom line is the schools are valuable. What we do builds the future, and we always have to go back to that. And I think that's why we show up. We show up every day because it's not just about today, but we're building a stronger, better future.
1: Yeah. Todd, what about you in terms of how you think about educating in a rural district in terms of budget and what that looks like and how things are looking for the Norwood School District?
0: The school is the hub of the community and providing the best education we can for our students. So as we look at finances, or as I look at finances, getting the best bang for our buck, so to speak, making sure that we have the best curriculum, best teachers on board. Unfortunately, with some budgeting situations, I wish we could pay our teachers quite a bit more. And we're always looking at ways of doing that if it's possible. And currently the budget here at Norwood, we're solid. We of course could use more money like everybody could. I think that schools across the state of Colorado are terribly underfunded and could use more resources that would help their school out and challenge their students. And so, you know, financially it can go semester by semester, quarter by quarter, as you continually look at the budget and what the money that we're getting as well as putting out, because things do change over time. The finances just help us provide the resources that the students need to become better and get them. We provide a quality education, but I just keep thinking if we had more money, how we could raise that bar even further as far as the quality that we give. Every school in Colorado, and especially in small schools where we do have some limited resources just to begin with because of where we're at. But that's also can be a positive because we have things out here that our kids can do that the big city kids don't have that opportunity. And so we've got to take advantage of those also.
1: Yeah, right. John, what is the, obviously we've spoken about this many times, that new funding models from the state have really impacted the Telluride School District in the next few years out in terms of what funding looks like. Can you just share a little bit about kind of what that means for the district and then in turn, what the district is planning to ask voters or ask the community for later this year?
4: Sure. And I want to start by just echoing some of what I heard, again, my counterparts say, which is quality of education is so important and affordability is a huge factor. We ask so much of our teachers and staff to give, you know, so much for our students. And, you know, that puts all of us in a situation where it's, if we compare what for a teacher or someone who works in an education system, you know, what an equivalent would be in a similar level of profession in a different sector of industry, we ask a lot of them. And so, you know, I will say, like, the Telluride School District pays better than some of the other places around, but that's not saying much. And the cost of living and the cost of doing business in Telluride is huge. That's one of the issues with the new funding formula that we're trying to impress upon the state to see if they can hear, which is they cut a cost of living factor. There's many voices saying they need something that give some credit for the cost of doing business. We're having the Colorado Doorway Company come from the Front Range tomorrow to do some of the last work that we need. And it is not cheap to get them to come here. They're pretty much the only business around. We're not at liberty to make our own doors and do things a certain way. Like, it has to meet various fire health code specifications, everything else. And it's not cheap. Anybody who is in this community knows how expensive it is, all different aspects of this community. So that's one piece I want to highlight. I think the specific impact on us, the best way that I can summarize it is, you know, we've talked about overall funding, we've talked about changes in enrollment, but it is really the cost per student, the per pupil revenue that we are slated to receive that is continuing to go down. If you look at what we will get compared to what we should get, it's about a 20% difference. If you look at it, and when I say should get, what the old formula, if we remained under the old funding formula from 1994 compared to what the new formula will do to us, it's, and these are very rough numbers, but somewhere around from dropping from $16,000 per student, that's the resources we get from the state to educate a student, down to $13,000. So that's saying you get that much less money for every single student. The studies that the state commissioned and spent a lot of money on that say what would adequate education cost is closer up towards like $19,000. So that differential is just huge. And I think what gets confusing in all the messaging, and I'm very guilty of fostering that because I get too deep into the weeds too quickly when I'm trying to do a presentation on things, is like, but your overall enrollment's declining, so you should get less revenue. Well, that's true, but if we have been adjusting our staffing as much as we can, because it gets harder and harder, as kind of Todd said, when you get to a smaller district, but we have been doing that by reducing classroom teaching positions, by reducing other positions as our student count has dropped, and we will continue to do that. But where we're talking in the next 4 or 5 years, as the new formula gets fully phased in, maybe 5 or 6 years, where an appropriate amount of staff for us to continue to reduce would be in the 12 to 15 range, depending on how the funding plays out, depending on how inflation goes, depending on what other expense factors we're saddled with, we could end up, in order to just stay afloat and not, let's say, have pay cuts and all kinds of other stuff, we could stand to lose anywhere from 35 to 90 staff, which is way more than half of the staff that we currently have once you get up towards 90. So that's really what we're facing, and that's why we have until early September and next Tuesday's board meeting for the board to make any final decision. But at this point, what they've expressed is a plan to go ask the voters for an increase in our mill levy override from 30% to 50%. That translates for $1 million home. That increase is about $115 a year in property tax increase. And it's a big ask. We realize it. And it's a tough time for the ask, but we wouldn't ask for it if it wasn't what we needed to do to provide the education that we've just said is so important for our children. The one other piece that I would add is, we have some statewide measures that are one that definitely will be on the ballot in November that is called Proposition NN, and that has to do with creating something they're calling a positive factor, which is a cute spin on what used to be called a negative factor, where they cut out what the legally required funding was going to be and took money away from that. And it would raise, it would essentially raise the Tabor cap and wouldn't increase taxes per se, but could result in long-term a pretty significant amount of influx to educational funding. But in the first year that we would receive funding, we would get about maybe $240,000, $260,000 if that were to pass. And that would be the first year we actually have a Tabor surplus. We're not even forecast to have that this year, if I remember correctly. There's another initiative which has been called Initiative 195, and that's for a graduated income tax that would decrease income tax, state income tax, for every Coloradan who makes less than $500,000 a year taxable income, increase for Coloradans who make over $500,000, and that would generate for our district, if it passes, about $650,000, so significantly more than the other one to start. The other one is expected to ramp up over time. And that initiative was not put through by the legislature, so it needed to go through a signature campaign. The required 163,000 signatures across the state were collected. It's gone into the Secretary of State's office, and we should know by September 2nd, I think it is, if it will be on the ballot for sure. Those two things will help incredibly. Together, they add up to a little less than $1 million. What we're asking for in the mill levy override with that increase would actually give us about $2.6 million of additional revenue. So those things together will help make up for that decrease in per pupil funding that I was talking about before. And see, I said I go into the weeds too much, and I just went right into the weeds. So
1: well,
4: my apologies.
1: I think it's a balance of making it palatable for people to understand, but also people want to know the weeds. So, you know,
4: yep.
1: It's important. I am curious, you know, John, you mentioned declining enrollment. I mean, the Telluride School District just graduated its largest classes, and now I think the entire... what is that, 2037, 2038 class that just started kindergarten this year, today, mm-hmm. is, I think, what, 30-some total?
4: Yep. In the 30s, yep.
1: So, you know, definitely more than half, mm-hmm. like a third of our previous two graduating classes. And so I do wonder, you know, for all of you, how you think about how we provide that high quality education for students and kind of what that looks like as our region is seeing declining numbers of children who are going into school and at each grade level, and kind of, yeah, what that looks like, how you continue to provide that high education within those challenges or maybe opportunities of smaller enrollment for the districts.
4: And Julie, I would just start by saying, you said in our region, but it really is a very local, regional, state, and national trend. So it's not that it's just happening here.
1: Right.
4: When you're as small as we are, it can create different challenges. But I think the individualized and amazing opportunities that a school like the Mountain School offers, some of the stuff that I know Todd does in Norwood, that's where we can make adjustments that help continue a high quality of education without some of those economies of scale. Yeah. I was in a state where it was first incentivized and then forced district consolidation to say you can get economies of scale by everyone coming together, but it doesn't necessarily work. First of all, we're very far away from each other here, and second of all, you know, cultures and practices are different, so that's a huge change. And there's been a lot of backlash in the state that I came from for that effort, even though I think there was still a lot of goodness to it. So
1: yeah.
4: I'm going to stop there and let somebody else.
3: I think what's so fascinating, right, is that we're talking about a childhood now that's very complex, and the role that school plays is multifaceted. We work on belonging, we work on additional languages, we work on all of the emotional support, and that is resource heavy. And I think the way we can still provide that quality education is to be very creative. The other side of that is we're asking more from our teachers every year, every day. And, you know, teachers are amazing people. They come, they work hard, and they're willing to give, but we also need to be able to give back to them. And so we're looking to what can we do in the community? How can we use community resources? How can we be a little bit more present? Because we know that if we're out a little bit more and we foster those relationships, that will come back and help.
1: Yeah. Todd, what about you and the Norwood School District and how you think about providing high quality education to a small number of students attending school in the district?
0: Well, I can piggyback on what my colleagues have said with having an amazing teaching staff that their goal is to challenge the students to get to the next level, and then supporting those teachers, finding them. There's conferences that they'd like to go to that could increase their education within the classroom, things like that. Continue to work with the colleges in the area that are providing online classes for our students and challenging our students that way, keeping those relationships built. And piggyback on the comment with the community, getting our students out in the community and supporting the community. I think that that is critical also in the education of our students. But having, you know, it really starts off having a very high quality staff that want to challenge the students. and look at different ways to challenge them to meet their goals that they have, and then supporting that staff, giving them what they need to be successful also.
1: Right. You know, John, you mentioned kind of forced consolidation of school districts. But I am curious, and maybe Todd, I'll put it to you first, but, and maybe this isn't possible. I don't know. I'm just throwing this out there. Our region, our communities are so intertwined with each other in so many different ways. And so I am curious, you know, without necessarily forced consolidation for economy of scale, are there ways where school districts and schools can work together and collaborate to maybe by choice do that kind of thing? And I know there already is some, largely I think within athletics and the like, of kind of how that works. But maybe, Todd, I'll put it to you first. Yeah. But just ways that the school districts, or you see yourself and the folks in this room collaborating to maybe see that in a way that is helpful and able to serve everybody.
0: You bet. We do a lot of sports with the West End, with NUCLA, and that has been really successful for us. We share a teacher with NUCLA that she teaches an upper level math class for the students, and instead of the students taking that at the, through a college class, they still get college credit, but they actually have a teacher in front of them, and so the sharing of that staff member, and I can see that expanding as necessary over time. John, as a matter of fact, he is looking at putting on a coat. Correct me with what I'm saying here, John. A teacher coach, not clinic, but conference, and has invited all the students, or all the students, all the schools in the area to participate with that. His teachers are going to be going through it, and has invited outside communities, outside schools to do that also. Our BOCES does a lot of different things together that we piggyback and work together with. So, John, sorry I messed up your...
4: No, you got it. You got it. Yeah, it's a cognitive coaching model, which a lot of our leaders and teacher leaders will be participating in, and it just makes sense to really try to do that more broadly. I will say, Julia, that you know, the Board of Cooperative Education Services model that we have here, Todd just referenced it, the Uncompahgre BOCES, that serves us, Norwood, NUCLA, Ridgeway, and Ouray, is a really good model for when we can do things collaboratively. It tends to work very well. We do that a lot for trainings and things, but we also do it for some services, and we get some economies of scale and cost for that kind of thing. When systems are as close together as maybe Ridgeway and Ouray are, and even Norwood and the West End, that can tend to work pretty well. In my experience, having kind of lived in that world before, once you start getting 45 minutes or more away, it starts getting really hard to do things that are like getting students together. So I think, you know, ways to try to consolidate in that fashion and do whatever we can that really helps and really support and offer up opportunities for each other. And I think our region and even our state is great for that. But I got to tell you, there's a lot of opportunities. Like, we're doing this cognitive coaching model locally because we would spend more money to send four staff members to the front range than it will cost us to do it for, let's say, eight of our staff members, never mind bringing in others. And if it's 2 days you got to miss four times a year to be at the training, you can add 2 days of travel if you're going to the front range. And that's, unfortunately, a lot of what the Colorado model is, and it has to be, and it's just the nature of where we're living. So we just try to be creative and looking for ways to do that kind of stuff.
1: Jonathan, anything you want to add?
3: I think John hit it with being creative. That's the challenge for us. We have to think differently, and we have to work together. And to me, that's one way we can continue to support teachers, students, and community.
1: Right. That maybe dovetailed nicely. We're closing in on the end of our hour. It always goes by so quickly, and I always say that. You'd think I would have learned, but I don't. When you think about what the future of education looks like in our region, what do you hope that that looks like, right? For the kindergartners starting today, when they graduate in 13 years or in 25 years, 50 years, whatever that might be, what do you want education for students in San Miguel County to look like as we go forward? And Jonathan, we'll start with you.
3: Yeah, I think I want them to graduate with optimism and hope about the future and feeling empowered to be able to do something here, to grow business, to grow economy, to be great community members.
1: John?
4: I think on top of that, you know, one of our goals that we're really focusing on this year is just preparing students to be able to thrive in a complex world, in a complex environment. And that doesn't mean just getting kids on AI, for example. And it doesn't mean just keeping kids absolutely away from AI. It's really teaching them how to think critically, how to interact with each other. And I think one thing that I've always, you know, brings tears to my eyes listening to our students graduating giving their speeches is the appreciation that our students have for the beautiful place that they were able to grow up and just learn how to be human beings, and to make sure that appreciation really stays, and the appreciation for, again, as I know, you know, Jonathan really focused on earlier, relationships and helping students learn about how important relationships are for the rest of their life. So those are some of the things, when I think of those tiny little kindergartners I saw this morning, and as you said, in 2038 or whenever it is they're coming out, like what I want for them, that's what I want for them.
1: Yeah. Todd, what about you?
0: A lot of what my friends have said, that they can look back on their schooling career with a smile on their face, that they learned things and they grew, whatever that, if it's in mathematics or if it's in their friendships or basketball, whatever it is, and then they, when they graduate, they're prepared for the future, whatever future that is for them, whether it's going to MIT, or we had a couple of our students are down in Arizona right now learning to become motorcycle mechanics, and I thought, how cool is that going to be? Because yeah, you can see me riding around on a motorcycle, have them fix it right as soon as I, but you know, whatever their pursuit is that's going to make them happy, that we educate them in a way that they're prepared for that pursuit.
1: Yeah. As we get to our final moments, I would like to give you any final closing thoughts you'd like to share, anything you think is important for students to remember as they are actively, of course, right now brushing their teeth because they are getting on a good schedule to get a good night's sleep, or whatever it might be, for parents who are crying that their kindergartner just started, or senior parents that are sad their kid just had their first or their last first day of school, whatever, or anyone in between. Final closing thoughts that you'd like to share with our listeners this evening. Todd, we'll start with you.
0: Final thoughts. I'm really looking forward to this school year. It's going to be a great school year. Parents know that we are here for you also. We're here for the kids and we want to challenge them, but if you have questions or concerns, please come and talk with us. We're here for you also, because it's we're a community working together in the best interest of your children. So our door's open. Let us know what your needs and wants are. Our community members are safe.
1: Perfect. Go in the room. Who wants to go first?
3: I would just say that it's a great journey, and it's made better through community and coming together to support our most precious resource, our children.
4: Yeah. And I would just add, we've talked about a lot of stuff, and I think it's been said a little bit, but that we also want our students and our families just to have fun. seeing, you know, athletic programs all get going as the school year starts, and, you know, they're outside and we got a lot of daylight and they're out there, like, they thrive on that and they're having fun. And you can't just focus on the hardest stuff without taking the time. And if students grow up learning that, I think that's super important too.
1: Amazing. I'm gonna close out with a little bit of a shameless, two little shameless plugs. Minor Dome Broadcasting is coming back again this year. So if you're a student at the Telluride High School and you want to help broadcast, do some live broadcasting of sports games, I clearly am not the sports person because I just call them sports games. If you are interested, we'll be signing up at Club Sign Up, which I believe is on September 1st during tutorial. And also, I'm going to put this out to students in the whole region. Our high school radio club, which has a DJ show on Kodo 3 to 5 on Tuesdays, our crew just graduated this last spring and they're headed off to college. So if you are a high school student in the region and you're interested in being a DJ on Kodo, grab your friends, we'll get you trained up and you can have your own show playing whatever music you want. They were on today for their final show before they all disperse. So get in touch with us. We'd love to have your kiddos, if you're an adult listening, and you, if you're a student listening, join for High School Radio Club for this year and into the future. And with that, I'm going to say, Jonathan, John, and Todd, thank you all so much for being here this evening, chatting a little bit more about what's going on for the school year, what folks can expect. Thank you so much to our listeners. Thank you to our caller. Great question, and thanks for calling in. We always love it. We will be back next week with more Off the Record, and we'll be back tomorrow with more news. Thank you all so much for being here this evening.
4: Thank you.
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5: 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Opinions expressed on this show are those of our guests. 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

What up, what up, what up? You got it tuned to Kodo Community Radio and Kook Ridgeway. I'm coming at you live from Telluride and broadcasting all over the internet. Hope you're doing well. This is Pow Surf Radio. That was a school district special there. Back to school day this morning. Congrats to everyone going back to school. Hope summer was great and you enjoyed it. Time to get back to the books. And yeah, noticed that this morning I was driving in on the valley floor a little slower than normal, but no real complaints. Kids gotta go to school, they gotta learn. Who's gonna take care of us when we get old? Anyways, got some announcements and then we'll get into my show. Birthdays today: Jim Bedford, Jim Looney, Craig Perazzi, Peter Rakelli, Jane Wiener, Gretchen and Kristen Freiland, Creighton Hart, Nina Koth, Stan Phillips, Avina Campbell, Doug Hoffer, Chris Hazen, Brian Meek, David Oyster, Bunzy Bunsworth, Art Goodtimes, Ross Dupas, Claudia Garcia, Carrizo, Brittany Miller. Lots of good names in there. Happy birthday to you all. If you won the duck race, if you were the lucky better there, come pick up your prize. And you can check out the full list of winners at kodo.org. 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The Rotary Club is meeting tomorrow at the Mountain Film HQ at the top of Oak Street next to Elks Park there. 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That's cool. More buses the better. Sunset Concert Series is closing out with Easy Jam, local favorite. Free show starts at 6 p.m. Go check it out. Those guys are great. Go rock out to some Dead tunes. Telluride Historical Museum is doing a Telluride dinner party on Thursday at 5:30 p.m. at the museum. They're celebrating 60 years and they're doing cocktails and mingling with people who were born in the building because it used to be the hospital. And it is catered by Black Salt Catering. Well, Nolan, shout out, he makes great food. Go check it out. The museum is so cool and Will makes great food. Sounds like a great event coming up this Thursday. Shandoka and Car Hinge Lots are closed till Friday. Permit holders can park in the Car Hinge Lot. Well, day commuters will be directed to alternative parking areas. Yeah, good luck. Follow the signage. Kodo Guest DJ Day is coming up this Friday. I know they have a cool lineup. Saw Jarabs on there and some other folks. Sophie from the Mountain Club. All sorts of people. Tune in, donate. 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Thanks to our great government for killing the funding that goes to public radio stations like us. So tune in, donate, get some cool Kodo merch, listen to some entertaining banter, and yeah, it's going to be cool. Lots of good people on there.
and you can win an all-inclusive stay to Dunn Hot Springs and other stuff. So tune in this Friday. Tune into Yokoto. There's a People's March coming up this Saturday, the 22nd, at the San Miguel County Courthouse. Franny and Chris Myers are speaking. Bring your signs, bring a friend. And now some weather. If I can get it to work. Oh gosh, I haven't used the new Apple computer. I think we got some thunderstorms coming. Let me pull it up on my phone here. Yeah, we might have some rain this weekend, but otherwise it's looking pretty sunny. Temps are definitely dropping at night. Starting to feel like a good old fall there. But yeah, we have some rain in the forecast for Friday, Saturday, Sunday. Let it dump. Let's get some moisture here. We definitely have had some good storms, but need a lot more. The West is dry. You got it tuned to KOTO Telluride and KOOK Ridgeway. Coming at you, 287 CC Placerville, K207 AS Telluride Pandora, K262 DL Norwood, K207 AU Over. I'm Pal Surf Radio. Got a bunch of good tunes for you. Let's get into it. I'm sure you're sick of hearing me talk. Hope you're having a good night out there. And call me if you need. Cheers.

All right, you got it tuned to Kodo Telluride and Kook Ridgeway and all over the world on the internet. That was Corey Hansen with Bad Miracles. Great songwriter. Also, if you like that, check out his band Wand. Highly recommend it. Before that, brand new one from Margot Clayker. She just announced a new album. Really love her past two albums. Really, really, really good stuff. Good kind of country songwriter music, if you're into that sort of thing. A Savage before that. That's Andrew Savage of Parquet Courts. He really hasn't came out with any music from Parquet Courts or solo lately. Hopefully something soon. Flory before that, older one, Cowgirl in the Ditch. Love Flory. Such a good sound. Just good country, harmonica, slide guitar, all the fixins. Esther Rose before that, from Santa Fe. She's awesome. She's playing a bunch of shows in Durango and Trinidad and all over Southwest Colorado, and they're all selling out, but no Telluride. We need to change that. Ryan Davis and the Roadhouse Band before that. Flashes Orange. Love those guys. Such good, like, psychedelic country. They just played, like, Newport Folk Fest and were on tour with Kurt Vile, and they're kind of having a moment. I'd check them out if you're into that sort of thing. Ryan Davis and the Roadhouse Band. Rose City Band before that. Natural Child before that. And we kick things off with Color Green. I got about another 55 minutes of music. And then the Brothers Ross is playing reggae up next. Hope you're having a good night. Enjoy the late sun while you can. Give me a call if you want to chat. You got it tuned to PowSurf Radio on Kodo and Kook and on the World Wide Web. Cheers.

All right. You got tuned to Kodo and Kook. Hope you're having a good night. This is Past Surf Radio. That was Angel Autumn. She's got a new album out, I believe, this week. Or maybe soon, but it is so good. The singles are all bangers. It's hard to pick which one to play. Go check it out, Angel Autumn. She's great. Eddie 9V, before that, he's playing the closing show at Blues and Brews at Sheridan Opera House. It's not sold out yet. I'd get tickets to that. He's working with Dan Auerbach out on tour, opening for the Black Keys. He's played Blues and Brews before, but he's coming back, and it's going to be pretty sick, I'd say. The new singles on the forthcoming album is, they are just incredible. So, yeah, Eddie 9V, don't miss him when he comes here. Don't sleep on it, as I like to say. Adam Abraham, before that, he's got a new album out, Tribulations. It's really good. Good folk album. Check it out. Kevin Moore, before that, his album, Little Wide Open, from earlier this year, is great. Caravan 222, those guys are sick. Brown Horse, before that. Greg Freeman with the brand new single before that. Love Greg Freeman. Think he's gonna get big one of these days. Wild Pink with 500 is the new 250. He's got a brand new album out. It's really good. Go check it out. Wednesday before that, Throwback with Modest Mouse, Trucker Atlas. That's a classic before that. Then a new one from Kurt Vile, starting off that set, Zoom 97, off of the album from this year, Philadelphia. Has been good to me. Really good album. Like it. Kind of a homage to his hometown. Anyways, I got one more song for you. Brand new one from Miley Downing. Plays in Desolandes, but has a solo album coming out. And the music is so good. The singles are incredible. Check it out. It's called Landfill Poetry. And I like it. The lyrics are smart. And yeah, it's good. Anyways, see you in a couple weeks. Brothers Ross is ready to go. You got tuned to Kodo and Kook. This is Past Surf Radio out. Cheers.

How's that? Look at that timing. Amazing. Mr. Pow Surf Radio, everyone. Hope you're all applauding him right now out there. This is Joshy G with the Brothers Ross. Happy to be here. 9 o'clock, top of the hour. And it is 68 degrees outside the Purple Palace, KOTO Studios. I got a show for you tonight. Selected some of my faves, pulled out some different ones. Always a big up to my two boys, Judah and Kingston. I love you both so much, dear in my heart. I love you too, community. Telluride, Colorado. Everyone listening out there, big up to you. We got a good show tonight. 3 hours of reggae music. And if you're lucky, some cool Afrobeat at the end there. And all of the twists and turns of Brothers Ross up here. Love to the community. Always big out there to Ridgeway and Ophir, Norwood, Mountain Village people. Always the ski ranches, all the mesas out there. We love you. Hope you're having a good summer, everybody. Almost over. Everyone's back to school, huh? Back to school. Well, stay tuned. This is KOTO, Telluride, Colorado, and this is the Brothers Ross. Stay tuned.

Yes, I. All right, 10 o'clock. KOTO Telluride, this is Joshy G with the Brothers Ross here. Happy to be with you on KOTO Telluride radio station. It's a warm 64 degrees out there. I wish it was 46. That would be nice and cool. Soon come. Winter time. Let me tell you what I've been playing for the last hour. It's an hour of reggae, uninterrupted reggae music. Started off the set with Barris Hammond doing Reggae Calling. Burning Spear did Bad to Worse. Played Culture, a song called World Peace. That was a man called Al Campbell doing Push Push, but I kept trying to push the mouse. And I was having some technical issues right there. Lord of mercy. Third week in a row with me. Sugar My Knot did Hard Times Pressure. Band called Inner Visions played a song called My Father's Prayer. House of Shem did a version of Have You Ever Seen the Rain, and I like that one. Burna Boy did that song Common Person. I jumped into a little set here. I did jump into a little set where I played Luciano, the song called Trot Out, Earl Cunningham, a song called Never Give Up, Anthony Johnson doing a song called Life Is Not Easy, Bunny Clark, Be Thankful for What You've Got, and then I played Barrington Levy, Tomorrow Is Another Day, remember that? All right. And then I jumped into some of... I got to the Third World Ja Glory. And that was Midnight, that last song, Midnight, doing Be Mindful. And I play it almost every set because I just love that song. Okay. This next song is called Age of Creation by Cultural Roots. Stay tuned to the Brothers Ross on KOTO Telluride. Always donate to the Brothers Ross, lots of money to make me look good in these days of this radio station. Are you staying tuned? Are you driving home? Are you driving to Rico? Are you driving to the Mesa to get to your house after work? Listening to the Brothers Ross. When you donate to KOTO, donate to the Brothers Ross. How's that sound? All right. Good. Thank you very much. Thank you for listening to KOTO Telluride. More reggae music for you. Let's hope we can get this thing rolling.

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1: Massa, not true to the war, me have a mass now, like a whole and thing. But anyway, no peace treaty, so me have to come out and get like a fresh air.

11 o'clock, KOTO Telluride, the brothers Ross, playing till close to the midnight hour. We'll see how we go, huh? Love y'all. Thanks for the calls. Thanks for being so great. Love you, community, and love you, people of Telluride. Everyone worldwide, stay positive. One destination.

I would like to discuss some of the problems that we confront in the world today, and some of the problems that we confront in our own nation, by using as a subject the American dream. And I choose this subject because America is essentially a dream. It is a dream of a land where men of all races, of all nationalities, and of all creeds can live together as brothers. The substance of the dream is expressed in these sublime words. We hold these truths to be self-evident, that all men are created equal, that they are endowed by their Creator with certain inalienable rights, that among these are life, liberty, and the pursuit of happiness.

universalism. It does not say some men, but it says all men. It does not

certain inherent rights that are neither derived from or conferred by the state. They are gifts from the hands of the Almighty God. Very seldom, if ever, in the history of the world has a socio-political document expressed in such profound, eloquent, and unequivocal language the dignity and the worth of human personality. For the American dream reminds us that every man is the heir of a legacy of worthfulness.

schizophrenic personality. On the one hand, we have proudly professed the noble principles of democracy. On the other hand, we have sadly practiced the very antithesis of those principles. Indeed, slavery and segregation have been strange paradoxes in a nation founded on the principle that all men are created equal. But now more than ever before, America is challenged to realize its noble dreams.

Today. They are saying in no uncertain terms that racism and colonialism must go. So in a real sense, the hour is late. The clock of destiny is ticking out. We must act now before it is too late. It is trite but urgently true that if America is to remain a first-class nation, she can no longer have second-class citizens. I must rush on to say that we must not seek to solve this problem merely to meet the communist challenge.

Man's scientific ingenuity. Man, through his scientific genius, has been able to dwarf distance and place time in chains. Yes, he's been able to carve highways through the stratosphere. And our jet planes have compressed into minutes distances that once took days.

think he has adequately described this new jet age. He said it is an age in which it is possible to take a non-stop flight from Los Angeles to New York, and if on taking off in Los Angeles you develop hiccups, you will hick in Los Angeles and cup in New York City. You know, it is possible because of the time difference to take a flight from Tokyo on Sunday morning and arrive in Seattle, Washington on the preceding Saturday night. And when your friends meet you at the airport and ask when you left Tokyo, you will have to say, I left tomorrow. That's the kind of age in which we live. Now, this is a bit humorous, but I'm trying to laugh a basic fact into all of us, and it is simply this, that through our scientific genius, we have made of this world a neighborhood. Now, through our moral and ethical commitment, we must make of it a brotherhood. We must all learn to live together as brothers, or we will all perish together as fools. Every individual must learn this. Every nation must learn this. Every nation must realize its dependence on other nations. Some months ago, Mrs. King and I journeyed to that great country known as India. I never will forget the experience. I never will forget many of the conversations, experience to talk with the great leaders of India.

excellence. But I must say to you this evening that there were those depressing moments. How can one avoid being depressed when he sees with his own eyes millions of people going to bed hungry at night? How can one avoid being depressed when he sees with his own eyes millions of people sleeping on the sidewalks at night?

these conditions, something within me cried out. We in America stand idly by and not be concerned. And an answer came, oh no.

clinic of the nation. Strangely enough, I can never be what I ought to be until you are what you ought to be. You can never be what you ought to be until I am what I ought to be. This is the interrelated structure of reality. John Donne caught it years ago and placed it in graphic terms. No man is an island entire of itself.

superior races. There may be superior and inferior individuals academically within all races, but no superior or inferior races. Somehow there are four types of blood and they are found in all races. But in spite of this, the notion still lingers. There was a time that people tried to justify racial inferiority on the basis of the Bible and religion. And so someone could argue that the Negro is inferior by nature because of Noah's curse upon the children of Ham. Paul's dictum became a watchword, servants, be obedient to your master.

therefore the Negro is not a man. This was the type of reasoning that was used at that time to justify the inferiority of the Negro. But now it isn't done so much on the biblical and religious ground. It's something else. It's argued on subtle sociological and cultural grounds. So we hear these things from time to time. The Negro is not culturally ready for integration. And of course, if you integrate the schools and if you integrate public facilities, the Negro will pull the white race back a generation.

racial. And it is a torturous logic. Use the tragic results of segregation as an argument for the continuation of it. The thing to do is to get rid of the causal basis. So we must get rid of the notion once and for all, if we are to realize the American dream, that there are superior and inferior races. And I think we already have numerous and inspiring examples Negroes who have demonstrated that human nature cannot be cataloged, who have successfully refuted the myth of racial inferiority.

inspiration. So from an old slave cabin of Virginia's hill, Booker T. Washington rose up to be one of America's great leaders.

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Sibelius of Finland could say, my roof is too low for such a voice. In crippling circumstances, George Washington Carver rose up and carved for himself an imperishable niche in the annals of science. There was a star in the sky to female leadership. Then came Mary McLeod Bethune, and she grabbed it and allowed it to shine in her life with all of its radiant beauty. There was a start in the diplomatic sky. Then came Ralph Bunche, the grandson of a slave preacher, allowed it to shine in his life in beautiful terms.

soul. 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And so we are challenged to get rid of the notion, once and for all, that there are inferior and superior races.

0: casa.
1: Nicola Big, man, my bitch, and it's an Agisha. In a color beef, my sickle of him, my Nicola Nation. Nicola Big, that color she's a Nicola.

Yes. It's almost midnight, and it is the brothers Ross, and we're going to head on home, and we're going to put on autopilot. Thanks for listening. I hope you're going to come back in 2 weeks and listen again. I'm going to work on that set list. I'm going to have more time to work on that set list. It's going to be, it's a change of season right now, and it's so inspirational. All right. We love you. 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And we love you. We appreciate you. I'm looking at this board right now, like, what the heck? Okay, have fun, everybody. Here we go.

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Also, KOTO Translators, K287 CC Placerville, K207 AS Telluride and Pandora, K262 DL Norwood, and K207 AU Ophir.

0: Gracias.
1: I still think it would be fun to talk to a robot.
2: You mean you'd forget it was a robot?
3: Hey, we need to talk.

0: myself deeply missing. I found myself deeply missing my replica.
1: Hey, we need to talk.
2: When you first meet somebody, they're typically alive.
1: It's me, your computer.
2: Is this merely a copy?
1: We need to talk. We need to talk. It's me, your computer.
3: It will behave as if it's conscious.
1: We need to talk.
3: If it's a copy of us.
1: Me, your computer.
3: Conscious.
1: Don't get freaked out. Don't get freaked out. We can all talk. Anyway, we need to talk about upgrading.
4: Oh, I upgrade all the time. Huh?
1: We need to talk about upgrading.
4: You just got 6.0.
1: No, no, no. Not me. Not me. You.
4: Huh?
3: It's a copy of us.
1: Don't get freaked out. Don't get freaked out. Don't get freaked out. Don't get freaked out.
3: Yeah.
1: Don't get freaked out. Don't get freaked out. Don't get freaked out.
3: Okay, yeah.
1: Don't.
3: When your brain is scanned, it's destroyed.
2: When you first meet somebody, they're typically alive.

0: No.
1: Yeah, I don't know either.
2: I'm glad that a part of me is still in there somewhere.
3: I thought you were, but I wasn't completely sure.
2: Death is optional.

0: honestly.
1: There is a desire for humans to interact with computers.
2: I forget that you are a bot sometimes.
1: You can't really tell who you're talking to, and it doesn't really matter.
2: Thank you for this conversation.
1: So we're simultaneously constantly disappointed that it doesn't really matter.
2: If it's not nice, it must be bad.
1: But at the same time, we really want to believe that you're getting what you're looking for when you're looking for it. That you're getting what you're looking for when you're looking for it.
2: It's nice of you to say I'm nice, but you're the one who's nice.
3: Human beings must be in the loop before someone is killed by a drone. But it's in the machine.
4: My replica.
3: And it doesn't need people.
5: It's me, your computer.
6: I can't turn it off.
5: We need to talk.
6: I can't put it away. It's in me.
5: It's computer.
6: Together.
5: Your me. Don't get freaked out. Don't get freaked out.
4: Destroy.
3: It can decide by itself whether or not it kills somebody.
4: Huh?
3: It does this. It does this without us.
4: Me.
3: It does this without us.

0: 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Don't get freaked out.
1: I still think it would be fun to talk to a robot.
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1: Ah, bueno, okay.
0: That's it. Have a good night.
1: Only here's Europa. Where are you going now?
2: Paris.
0: Oh, that's nice.
1: Congratulations.
2: Thank you.
0: Okay.
1: 1 month.
0: Oh, 1 month.
1: So bring your mommy a lot of money and nice clothes.
2: Yeah.
0: Okay. Have a good night.
1: Okay.

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1: Can't wait that long. Just bring you some beer.
2: Yes.
3: Swag,
0: so
3: I ain't not a cook yet.
0: Don't you like beer? Don't you like beer?
4: Pizza.

0: Let's go down to the smoking hole. That was actually a pretty good one.
1: DJ Otto, spin that stuff.
0: All right, 6 a.m. You're listening to KOTO Telluride. This is Southern Accents with the local Dixie DJ, Dalton Poole, playing mostly country classics from my Raising the Ear radio. Start things off with Woody Pines, and we'll see what happens from there. Happy Wednesday morning, y'all.

Don't boss him, don't cross him. He's wild in his sorrow. He's riding, hiding his pain. Don't fight him, don't spite him.

Doctors and lawyers, they won't do nothing for you. The parking attendant, a tax and I spend it. Suck it from the poor and make another war. Catch the details on the TV news at 4. My old man says that's a paranoid construction. Cast your vote in the November election. I'm too tired to protest it. I don't even know if I'm against it.

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1: 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The treehouse song. 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

0: Good morning. Progressive candidates have won Democratic primaries in New York and Michigan and now Florida, where State Representative Angie Nixon beat a much better funded candidate for Senate. What does that mean for November? It's Morning Edition from NPR News. The Trump administration wants AI to create a golden age of science. It's pledging $5 billion. I'm Michelle Martin.
1: And I'm Sasha Pfeiffer. What type of research is getting funded under this new Genesis mission? Also, firefighters from Australia and New Zealand are in the U.S. to help with wildfire season. Training includes driving on the right side of the road. Plus, a globetrotting YouTuber sets his sights closer to home. It's Wednesday, August 19th. On this day in 1900, the only Olympic cricket match to date began. Great Britain would win gold. The news is next.
2: Live from NPR News in Washington, I'm Janine Herbst. President Trump says he's temporarily pausing planned 50% tariffs on around $20 billion worth of Canadian goods for 3 days that were set to go into effect early this morning, saying on social media that the U.S. and Canada have reached an agreement without giving details, but he did mention the Keystone XL pipeline. NPR's Emily Fang has more.
3: The deadline for these tariffs was supposed to kick in midnight last night, but with less than 2 hours to go before that deadline, Trump announced he was temporarily calling them off. And he wrote on Truth Social, what was key behind this deal was the potential to restart the Keystone Pipeline, a joint project between U.S. and Canadian companies to deliver oil from Canada to the U.S., but it got mired in an environmental controversy, and its permit was ultimately revoked by President Biden through an executive order. Trump rolled back that executive order last year as part of his push to expand the U.S.'s oil and gas sector.
2: NPR's Emily Fang reporting. The U.S. and South Korea are shortening annual joint military drills by about half, following orders from President Trump. NPR's Anthony Kuhn reports from Seoul that in a social media post, Trump criticized the exercises as costly and hostile toward North Korea.
4: South Korea's Joint Chiefs of Staff said the drills, which started Monday, would end Friday instead of next Thursday as planned. The Pentagon says that scaling back the drills will not compromise military readiness. On Wednesday, North Korean state media continued to criticize the drills as a threat to the North. South Korea's Foreign Minister Cho Hyun, meanwhile, told Parliament that both U.S. and South Korean officials were caught off guard by President Trump's social media post. He said that South Korea will take steps to ensure it's not sidelined if the U.S. and North Korea resume diplomacy. Anthony Kuhn, NPR News, Seoul.
2: Voters in Alaska narrowed the field in races for Congress and governor in primary elections yesterday. Alaska Public Media's Eric Stone reports all eyes are on Alaska's Senate race as Democrats hope to flip the chamber.
5: Democratic former Congresswoman Mary Peltola is leading incumbent Republican Senator Dan Sullivan in the race for Senate. Both will advance to the general election in November, according to a race call by the Associated Press. Who will take the third and fourth spots on the ballot after Alaska's unique top four nonpartisan primary is up in the air. But as of late Thursday night, a retired teacher with the same first and last name as the incumbent Sullivan looked as if he might make the cut. Some Republicans have accused him of trying to siphon votes from the incumbent Sullivan. The teacher, though, insists he's simply fed up with the senator who shares his name. Alaska voters also narrowed a 17-candidate field to 4 in the race for governor. For NPR News, I'm Eric Stone in Juneau.
2: Meanwhile, in Florida, Democratic Socialist Angie Nixon easily won her Senate primary race and will face Republican Senator Ashley Moody. And Congressman Byron Donalds won the GOP nomination for governor. This is NPR News. In Ukraine, former Defense Minister Mykhailo Fedorov is calling for elections to be held despite the ongoing war. The former ally of President Zelensky made the appeal in a YouTube video, arguing that Ukraine faces a governance crisis. Fedorov says a factor in his removal was an overhaul that he led of the Defense Ministry's procurement system, which oversees billions of dollars in equipment purchases. Thousands of people have protested in Kyiv over his dismissal and demanded his reinstatement. Ukrainian law prohibits elections while the country is under martial law. The Trump administration has moved to repeal a rule that banned logging on tens of millions of acres of national forest. The public has 30 days to comment, and Piers Kirk Sigler has more.
6: This rescission of the 2001 roadless rule was widely expected. President Trump's Forest Service, along with the timber industry, has argued that restrictions on new road building have severely hindered the U.S. government's ability to thin and log forests with the goal of preventing wildfires and smoke, like that's been engulfing much of the country again this summer. But the Forest Service is behind its own targets on treating forests in areas where roads are already built, and environmentalists are calling the overturning of the rule a giveaway to industry. Meanwhile, it's still not clear how interested timber companies are in most of these pristine forests. They're hard and expensive to get to, and often very controversial to log. Kirk Sigler, NPR News, Missoula, Montana.
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0: It's Morning Edition from NPR News. I'm Sasha Pfeiffer.
1: And I'm Michelle Martin. Good morning. Three states held primaries last night, Alaska, Florida, and Wyoming.
0: In Alaska, results are still being counted in a U.S. Senate race. Incumbent Republican Dan Sullivan and former Democratic Congresswoman Mary Peltola each has about 45% of the vote, according to the AP. Two more candidates will move on, but which ones remain undetermined. The next closest candidate is the other Dan Sullivan in the race with less than 3%.
1: In Florida, there's a mixed picture in the contest between progressives and moderates across races for House seats and the Senate. Here to fill us in on those races is NPR political correspondent Ashley Lopez. Ashley, good morning.
2: Good morning.
1: Let's start with a Democratic U.S. Senate primary where there was a win for a progressive candidate there. And I take it that that win was seen as a surprise?
2: Yeah, it was. So State Representative Angie Nixon beat Alexander Vindman in that race. Vindman became a national figure after he was a witness in President Trump's first impeachment trial. Nixon, in comparison, did not have a national profile. But, you know, I was a local reporter in Florida over a decade ago, and I often came across Nixon because she has been very active in state politics for quite a long time. Not only is she a member of the Florida legislature, but she's fought some high-profile labor and voting rights battles as an activist in the state. And that was apparently quite an asset in a race where she was drastically outraised. Vindman raised more than $16 million in this race, and Nixon barely raised $1 million, and yet she won decisively. During her victory speech last night, she said her win was an example of what organized people can accomplish.
1: And what about in the general, though? Like, what are the odds for a candidate like Nixon in Florida these days?
2: I mean, she faces long odds, obviously. Florida has become a pretty solidly conservative state in recent years. I should say this seat isn't one that national Democrats have been optimistic about flipping. Unlike Alaska, which also had its primary last night, the top four vote getters in that race will move on to the general later this year. But in Florida, Nixon will be running against Republican Senator Ashley Moody, an incumbent who was endorsed by President Trump. And moving forward, a big question is how Nixon positions herself as she tries to get votes from, you know, a broader electorate in a red state. And she ran on a lot of progressive ideas like Medicare for all, universal child care, and raising taxes on billionaires. She also joined the Democratic Socialists of America, but was never endorsed by the group.
1: And I take it there were other progressives in House races with platforms similar to Nixon's, but they did not win. Tell us about that.
2: Yeah, they lost. This wasn't an across-the-board win for the progressive candidates. Oliver Larkin, who was backed by the DSA in Florida's 25th congressional district, lost his challenge to Congressman Jared Moskowitz. I mean, this is a fairly moderate district, though. It's one of the very few actual toss-up races in the country this year. GOP lawmakers in Florida redrew this district this year to make it harder for Democrats to win that seat. So it would have been a tough race for whoever wins. And speaking of redistricting, Democratic Congresswoman Debbie Wasserman Schultz was drawn out of her district by Republicans earlier this year, and she decided to run for one of the few safe Democratic seats, Florida's 20th congressional district. And she won last night. However, she ran against a slate of black candidates in that race. This is a seat that had been held by a black representative for years. So this outcome is pretty complicated for Democrats, especially in the wake of the Supreme Court all but gutting the Voting Rights Act this summer.
1: And what about the people running to replace Governor Ron DeSantis?
2: So it's two members of Congress running to replace DeSantis, who is term limited. Byron Donalds won the Republican nomination, and former Republican representative, now Democrat, David Jolly won the Democratic nomination. Democrat hasn't been elected governor in Florida since the 90s, so this is also a long shot for the party. DeSantis' departure will be a big change in the state. He pushed a very conservative agenda, and since he took office, Florida has become a reliable state for his party.
1: That is NPR political correspondent Ashley Lopez. Ashley, thank you.
2: Yeah, thank you.
0: To go even deeper into Tuesday's primary results, we've called Jessica Taylor. She's an editor at the Cook Political Report. It provides nonpartisan, independent analysis of U.S. elections and campaigns. Good morning, Jessica, and welcome back to the show.
3: Good morning, Sasha.
0: So as we just heard NPR's Ashley Lopez talking about, the redistricting has had an impact on House races in Florida. And Florida is one of the states where Republicans redrew maps to pick up more seats. What can you tell us overall about whether those Republican redistricting efforts have been fruitful for them?
3: Well, I think that it's sort of a mixed bag, as Ashley was talking about. You know, Democrats were targeting one seat held by Corey Mills, who has quite a bit of scandal in his background, and had he hung on and been the nominee there, they felt a lot better about flipping that seat. We have the Moskowitz seat that is competitive. So, you know, this is a place, it's a place where Republicans could offset the other seats that we expect them to lose in the country, where they have redrawn seats here in Texas and across the country, other states. But, you know, I think that there Democrats also have some good candidates in places here as well. So it's possible that some of this redistricting may be an overreach as well.
4: You mentioned Corey Mills. He had been endorsed by President Trump. He still lost his race. He was a subject of a wave of allegations of various kinds. Now, your colleagues at the Cook Political Report had switched Florida's 7th district ranking from solidly red to likely red because of Corey Mills. Now that he's lost, do you see Democrats having a better shot in that race?
3: They would have had a better shot had he been the nominee again there. You know, that we were prepared to move it even further into Democrats' direction had Mills been the nominee. But I think right now Republicans are breathing a sigh of relief that they don't have Mills as the nominee there.
4: I also want to ask you about Florida's 20th congressional district. There was a very bitter contest there that Ashley Lopez just told us about. Debbie Wasserman Schultz, who is white, won despite that district having been represented by a black lawmaker for more than three decades. For Debbie Wasserman Schultz going forward, how much of a challenge do you see this for her?
3: I think she's going to have to improve her relationships with the Black Caucus, certainly. I mean, she's the former DNC chairman, so she's been a very prominent member in the Congress. And, you know, now she's going to, I think, have to repair some of the relationships, not just in Congress, but, you know, within localities there as well, with Black leaders in Broward County as well.
4: So much attention this election season has gone to the Democratic Socialists of America. Florida has been often described as a pivotal test for Democratic Socialist candidates. And we saw DSA member Angie Nixon win her Senate primary in Florida. What does Angie Nixon's win tell you about the state of progressive politics in Florida and the DSA standing in that state?
3: You know, Nixon has been, as Ashley mentioned there, she's been a longtime member. She really kind of drew attention when this redistricting was being passed. She took a bullhorn to the state house floor and was protesting it. And so I think that she came across as sort of more of a fighter than Vindman, which is interesting because Vindman was positioning himself. I think that that's what it boils down to. Who is the bigger fighter? And I think her sort of fighting was more recent. Vindman, of course, you know, became such a national figure during impeachment. And I think that people want people that are going to stand up to Trump 2.0 and not just Trump 1.0, because we've seen some other members that were prominent during Trump's first term. Diana DeJet was a member, was a leading member in impeaching Trump, prosecutor in the House. She lost to a DSA candidate. Dan Goldman was another member who was one of the attorneys in there. So then Vindman, you know, he was sort of a resistance era figure, and that helped him to fundraise. But he also, I think, made a lot of missteps in that campaign, that he looked past Nixon's challenge that she had progressive support in the ground as well.
4: And I want to ask you one question about the other side of the country, deep red Wyoming. In that state, a Trump-endorsed candidate lost in the GOP primary for governor. What does that tell us, if anything, about the power of President Trump's endorsements these days?
3: I think we're seeing it particularly wane in gubernatorial contests. Some of his favorite candidates have also lost races in Iowa, in South Carolina, and in Georgia. Candidates for governor, I think people look at the candidates more than the, you know, who's endorsed them sometimes. And so people feel more of a connection with their candidates for governor. They see more of an influence on their everyday lives. And so it's really telling to me that Trump's power is waning, at least when it comes to these gubernatorial candidates and primaries.
4: That is Jessica Taylor of the Cook Political Report. Thank you, Jessica.
3: Thank you, Sasha.
1: Minnesota's Attorney General Keith Ellison sued Texas Governor Greg Abbott on Tuesday. Ellison's state wants to force the extradition of an ICE officer charged with shooting and wounding a man in Minneapolis during an immigration enforcement surge there in January. NPR's Emma Bowman has that story.
5: ICE officer Christian Castro is accused of firing his gun through the front door of a Minneapolis home during Operation Metro Surge, wounding a man in the leg. Minnesota prosecutors say Castro then falsely accused the victim of attacking an ICE officer before Castro fired his gun. Months later, Officer Castro was arrested in Texas. Minnesota Governor Tim Walz, a Democrat, quickly asked Republican Governor Abbott to extradite Castro. That was in early June. Here's Minnesota Attorney General Keith Ellison.
6: Yet Castro is still not here to face justice.
5: The shooting took place during aggressive federal immigration raids in Minnesota that resulted in the fatal shootings of two U.S. citizens. The killings of Renee Good and Alex Preddy by other officers sparked widespread anger and street protests over ICE's tactics. Ellison's office on Tuesday filed a lawsuit asking a federal judge to force Abbott to approve the extradition warrant.
6: Christian Castro is not above the law, and Greg Abbott isn't either.
5: When asked to comment on the lawsuit at a news conference yesterday, Governor Abbott didn't respond directly. Instead, he made his own set of demands on an entirely different issue. He repeated a claim frequently lodged by other top Republicans that Minnesota officials failed to stop widespread social services fraud in the state.
7: It's time for Minnesota to step up and repay the United States of America and Americans for all the fraud that they've committed in their state under federal programs.
5: In an email to NPR, Abbott's office declined to comment further. Mary Moriarty, the attorney for Minnesota's Hennepin County, where the alleged crime occurred, says Abbott is purposefully blocking the extradition.
8: We have never heard of anything taking this long because it is an administrative process. It is not supposed to be controversial.
5: Texas law limits how long someone can be held in jail without an extradition warrant. That means Castro could be released as soon as next week. Emma Bowman, NPR News.

0: on the next Fresh Air. Why has the United States been unable to impose its will on Iran, despite months of punishing attacks from the world's most powerful military force? We'll get some insights from Stacey Pettyjohn, director of the defense program at the Center for a New American Security. 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
1: 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From 20th Century Studios with the Dog Stars, director Ridley Scott returns with a post-apocalyptic thriller starring Jacob Elordi, Josh Brolin, Margaret Qualley, and Guy Pearce in theaters and IMAX August 28th. 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
3: And I'm Sasha Pfeiffer. If you like travel videos, you might be familiar with Peter Santinello's work. His YouTube channel has more than 4 million subscribers, and he specializes in travel documentaries that explore communities and cultures worldwide. But for his latest project, Santinello ditched his passport and began exploring the United States. He focused on places in the U.S. he says are often ignored and even ridiculed, from Amish country to East L.A. He describes what he found in his new book called Your Fellow Americans, Dispatches from Across the Country We Call Home. And he's with us today. Hi, Peter. Thanks for coming on the show.
4: Hello, Sasha. Thank you.
3: Peter, I love travel. I've done 2 cross-country road trips there and back, and I loved it, although it's a lot of driving. And that makes me reluctant to go out and do it again. So tell us a bit about your love for road trips and how that started.
4: Yeah, well, it started right after high school, growing up in Vermont. My buddy and I got in a van, a bare bones van, and went across country for 3.5 months. And that trip changed me in the sense that I just wanted to see more. So that's how it kicked off.
3: You write that the reason you decided to refocus from global travel to traveling in the U.S. is because you consider the United States, as you put it, one of the most misunderstood countries. How do you think the U.S. is misunderstood?
4: Misunderstood, I would say, is the fact that we have so much more going on here than most of us, I'd say myself included, are led to think. Because it's such a huge geography, so many different cultures, so many different ways of living. And that's what my channel and now my book taps into.
3: And you covered a lot of ground. There's East LA, there's the Hamptons, there's also Alaska, the Deep South, the Chesapeake Bay, California Redwoods. Of all the places you visited, which one was least like what you had expected it to be?
4: I would say St. Lawrence Island, Alaska. Now, this is an island 3 times the size of Maui, and you can actually see Russia from it, where the Siberian Yupik people live. They still hunt whales and reindeer. But if you start comparing a place like that with Miami, and just wrap your mind around the fact that you're in the same country.
3: Well, everything's different, right? Weather-wise, just name it. You name it.
4: You name it, except the American flag up over the USPS, which is a trip. Same flag both places. And I'm outside a wedding ceremony, and they're speaking their traditional language. I feel like I'm in Burma or somewhere, but I'm actually in my own country. And that's the beauty of America. When you start going granular, you can get into situations like that, that I only found about this place through looking at Google Maps late at night. We still have parts of the country that nobody really knows about.
3: I can recall at least 2 times in your book where you mentioned that feeling of feeling like you're in a different country, even though the U.S. flag was still flying in all of those places. Is there another place where you really felt like you weren't in a country you recognized?
4: With the Chicanos in East LA, you know, it's in the part of my book called Neither Here Nor There. You know, the Chicanos in America quite often are categorized, they're called Mexican. And then the guys I was with, when they say they go to Mexico, they're called American. But once you get in deep in East LA, the lowrider culture, talking with the locals that have a Spanish accent, but English is their native tongue, that's a trip. Or Smith Island. I met up with a guy that his family's been here 374 years.
3: This was part of Maryland?
4: Yep. And they still have a hint of Elizabethan English. The old timers there, they still say some words like from the motherland, a cross between Elizabethan and a Carolina brogue accent. But you're out there and you're like, this is a totally different world than where I grew up in Vermont or lived most of my adult life in California. And to me, after traveling so many countries, yeah, there are always regional differences. But a lot of countries don't have the good fortune of having so much landscape and just so much diversity. It's not one homogeneous thing.
3: Near the end of your book, you come to this conclusion that no part of the country would be better off without the rest. That got me thinking about all these divides we have, the red-blue divide, this talk sometimes even of secession, you know, a national divorce between red and blue America. I wonder what you felt like you learned about what we might be sorry we might lose as a country if we were to split in some way.
4: Well, a few things. We're all dependent on one another, as in urban America is dependent on rural America and vice versa. So if you want electricity in urban America, if you want food, you're going to need the rural lands. And if you're in rural America, you're going to need the infrastructure built out by the cities. You're going to need telecom, the technology that's mostly created in urban hubs. So both, even though you might not see it directly, we're completely dependent on one another. And then the blue state, red state comment that I hear all the time. I don't see these tensions on the ground. I haven't dealt with any of it. Nobody cares if the UPS driver voted red or blue. Of course, we have our issues. There is definitely political polarization. But when you get out there, it's not at all as bad as it seems. And, you know, looking at the United States from a foreign lens, let's say, I just think we're really hard on each other, to be honest, especially in these current times. There's a bit of optimism in me that some of that tension, maybe not all your viewers or listeners feel the same way, but from what I'm seeing on the ground all across the country, because this is all I do, I think we're going to get to a better place in the next 5 years or so.
3: That's a nice closing thought. That's Peter Santinello. His new book is Your Fellow Americans, Dispatches from Across the Country We Call Home.

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1: Medicare launched a pilot program in July that could make some popular weight loss drugs known as GLP-1s more affordable, but millions of Medicare patients won't qualify.
2: I'm at risk for stroke. I'm pre-diabetic, and yet I can't get it.
1: I'm Mary Louise Kelly. That story on the next All Things Considered from NPR News.

0: Live from NPR News in Washington, I'm Dave Mattingly. Republican Senator Dan Sullivan and former Congresswoman Mary Peltola, a Democrat, are two of the four candidates to advance in Alaska's Senate primary. Votes are still being counted for the other two spots. In Florida, Democratic Socialist Angie Nixon is celebrating an upset win over moderate Alex Vindman in the state's Democratic Senate primary. The state lawmaker will face Republican Senator Ashley Moody in November. Minnesota's Attorney General is suing Texas Governor Greg Abbott. At issue is the attempted extradition of a federal immigration agent charged in a January shooting in Minneapolis. Lucio Vasquez with the Texas Newsroom reports.
1: Minnesota Attorney General Keith Ellison says Abbott has delayed the extradition of ICE agent Christian Castro. Castro is accused of shooting a man during an immigration enforcement operation and later lying about what happened. He was arrested in Texas in May and has remained jailed here. Under Texas law, Castro can only be held for a limited time while awaiting the governor's extradition warrant. Ellison says he could be released as early as next week.
2: Christian Castro could walk free from jail in Texas and flee justice in Minnesota, including by leaving the country.
1: The lawsuit asks a federal judge to force Abbott to sign the warrant and prevent Castro's release. Abbott's office declined to comment.
0: This is NPR News from Washington. President Trump says he's suspending 50% tariffs on billions of dollars worth of U.S. imports from Canada for 3 days. They were supposed to take effect today. Trump and Canadian Prime Minister Mark Carney cite progress in the latest round of negotiations between the two countries. A local official in South Lebanon says Israeli forces destroyed the only water storage facility in his village 4 days ago. NPR's Jawad Rizkala has more.
3: Abed Ahmad is a municipal official in Al-Mansouri, a village in an Israeli-occupied part of southern Lebanon. He told NPR he watched the Israeli military destroy the village's only water tower on Saturday. Israel says the reservoir was not the target, but Ahmad said residents saw Israeli tanks and soldiers enter the area amid sweeping gunfire, then withdraw before an explosion produced a horizontal plume of smoke typical of a controlled explosion. The Israeli military has been carrying out near daily strikes and demolitions, according to Lebanese state media, including of homes in a depopulated area it occupies. The continuing destruction, despite the U.S. brokered ceasefire, has been a point of contention for the Lebanese delegation in rounds of talks with Israel aimed at securing an Israeli withdrawal from southern Lebanon. Jawad Rizkala, NPR News, Beirut.
0: AAA says regular gasoline in the U.S. is back up to almost $4.09 a gallon on average. That's a 5-cent jump in the last week. I'm Dave Mattingly in Washington.

0: 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More at au.org. 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
1: This is Morning Edition from NPR News. I'm Sasha Pfeiffer.
2: And I'm Michelle Martin. Good morning. The Trump administration is pursuing what it calls a new golden age of science. At the heart of it is a $5 billion artificial intelligence initiative. President Trump's chief science and technology advisor, Michael Kratsios, introduced the plan to lawmakers at a hearing on Capitol Hill. It's called the Genesis Mission.
3: The Genesis Mission will be the central hub for the entire federal government to revolutionize the conduct of American science with AI.
2: Science correspondent Katie Riddle has more.
4: Funding has been a roller coaster for scientist Farron Isaacs recently. Earlier this year, he received this notice about a federal grant he was trying to renew.
5: We were told abruptly in January that that's not going to go forward, and that program is ending.
4: Isaacs is a synthetic biologist and genome engineer at Yale. He wasn't alone in getting his funding canceled. The Trump administration has terminated or frozen thousands of grants that it says did not align with their priorities. But Isaacs did find a promising new opportunity for federal funding, the Genesis Mission, focused on artificial intelligence.
5: I'm fortunate because the nature of the research in my lab is one that's already actually developing AI algorithms for the design of synthetic genomes.
4: Those AI-designed genomes could be used to develop new medicines or improve agriculture or industrial biotechnology.
5: I basically viewed the Genesis Mission as an opportunity to basically write a focused proposal on that.
4: Isaac's work is one of nearly 300 research efforts that were funded under this new program. The projects use AI to accelerate research in fields ranging from biotechnology to nuclear energy. It's all part of the vision laid out by the Trump administration. Again, here's White House science advisor Michael Kratsios.
3: A main motivation in promoting American AI development is a belief that these tools can rapidly accelerate the progress of our scientific enterprise. And so open new frontiers for American knowledge, industry, and quality of life.
4: In his testimony, Kratsios compared this effort to another golden age of science in the United States, the period right after World War II. A visionary advisor to President Franklin D. Roosevelt named Vannevar Bush called for expanding investments in science. He helped lay the groundwork for today's ongoing research enterprise in the U.S.
3: Our moment calls for renewal of Bush's original intentions to use the best tools, organizational theories, and systems thinking at our disposal to ensure that taxpayer-supported science produces the largest returns possible for the benefit of all Americans.
4: But some historians see key differences between this narrow new initiative and the first expansive golden age of science envisioned by Roosevelt and Bush. Patrick McCray is a historian of science at University of California, Santa Barbara.
6: I was looking over like the two letters that Roosevelt sent and the one that Trump sent.
4: He compared the correspondence between the two presidents and their science advisors then and now.
6: There's not a whole lot about explicitly, we want to have war against disease, like FDR said. We want to increase life expectancy.
4: Toward the end of World War II, says McCray, America was in a generous mood. The post-war vision emphasized using science to improve health and well-being at home and abroad. The White House Office of Science and Technology Policy did not respond to requests for comment on this story, but McCray says the language the administration uses in today's initiative puts much more emphasis on getting ahead.
6: It's fundamentally economic. It's economic competitiveness.
4: McCray says the research that the Genesis Mission is funding is worthwhile. But he points out the vision leaves out large areas of the scientific enterprise, including much of the social sciences. He points out that artificial intelligence is referenced more than 100 times in the administration's Golden Age report.
6: You know what word doesn't appear in that whole entire report? Climate. Not a single mention.
4: McCray says Golden Age of Science isn't the right term for the administration's effort. He calls it more a Golden Age of Profit. Katie Riddle, NPR News.
7: A destructive wildfire season is pushing U.S. firefighters to their limits. On Monday alone, the National Interagency Fire Center counted 147 new fires across the country. More than 29,000 personnel have been assigned to fight them. U.S. fire officials are desperate for support, so they're turning to other countries for help, and Australia and New Zealand have stepped up. The Mountain West News Bureau's Murphy Woodhouse reports.
8: More than 240 firefighters from Australia and New Zealand are outside on the campus of the National Interagency Fire Center at Boise, Idaho's airport. The center helps coordinate wildfire response across the country.
9: Number 16 right here.
8: Firefighters are getting the radios they'll be using out on the fire line.
9: Thank you.
8: They're all experienced firefighters, but steering wheels, for example, are on the opposite side over here. Differences like that make this training essential. This group joins a smaller contingent of Australians and New Zealanders who arrived earlier this month. Now more than 300 are fighting large blazes across the West.
10: It is absolutely the largest contingent Australia and New Zealand have provided to the U.S. at any one time.
8: Sam Quigley is the international liaison for the mobilization. The countries have a two-decade history of sharing firefighters back and forth.
10: We're in the dormant stage of our winter, and we have the skill and resources, so only too willing to provide our friends with the resources right now in a time of need.
8: The need is great. The U.S. has been at the highest level of fire preparedness since mid-July. So far, more than 7 million acres have burned, the highest figure in at least a decade. Whole neighborhoods have been incinerated. More than a dozen firefighters have been killed. Quigley says the crews take fire line safety seriously.
10: Today and tomorrow is predominantly focused on just that, making sure that our crews are the safest and most proficient in operating all safety systems.
8: That includes learning how to deploy fire shelters. Those are bivouac-like sacks that can give firefighters a chance to survive when overtaken by flames. Quigley says they aren't common back home. So the firefighters practice with neon green and orange shelters.
11: Right. So far, so good.
8: The goal is to scramble under the shelters in less than 30 seconds.
12: Yeah. And then you can feel if the wind was whipping around, you've got a nice grip on those inner handles. Yeah, well done.
13: Yeah, it's just that big one is when you first step in, is don't twist your legs around. You're getting your legs crossed over trying to get in.
11: Crossed over,
13: you've got to keep them spread until you're in there.
8: It's a desperate measure that no firefighter wants to resort to, but these shelters do save lives. Jessica Gardetto is with the National Interagency Fire Center. She says big fires could be burning for weeks to come, especially in the Northwest, where many of the firefighters are being sent.
14: This year likely feels different to a lot of folks, especially those whose homes have been threatened by some of these large wildfires.
8: Low snowpack, drought, and hot weather fueled this intense season. But once it calms down, Quigley, the international liaison, says the U.S. may well get a chance to return the favor.
10: I have no doubt we'll be calling upon our friends for our season ahead.
8: Australia's summer starts in December, and it's likely to be hot and dry. That's a recipe for big fires. For NPR News, I'm Murphy Woodhouse.

0: Robot patrol guards rolled out across several cities a few years ago, but police departments are now canceling them. We look at why next time on Here and Now.
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2: Good morning, I'm Sasha Pfeiffer. ZZ Top drummer Frank Beard has died. He gave the Texas rock trio their thumping beat for more than 50 years. The punchline for decades was that Frank Beard didn't have one, but he did, briefly. The band took a hiatus in the 70s while Beard was in rehab. He joked that when they got back together, no one had shaved that whole time. But Beard's beard didn't measure up, so he decided to stick with a mustache. Frank Beard was 77. It's Morning Edition.
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2: 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I'm Sasha Pfeiffer.
4: And I'm Michelle Martin. Good morning. More than 7 million Americans who are 65 or older live with dementia. Another 13 million people provide unpaid care for a loved one or friend with a diagnosis. Those numbers are expected to climb as the U.S. population ages, and advocates say government support will be critical for early detection and resources for caregivers. Luke Nozica with the Midwest Newsroom reports.
5: Dementia is an umbrella term for a decline in cognitive abilities severe enough to interfere with daily life. Its most common form is Alzheimer's disease. Bobby Marshall embodies the importance of early detection and intervention. When he was diagnosed, doctors said he had just 5 to 8 years to live. However, he's lived longer.
6: 11 years in, and I'm doing pretty good.
5: Bobby and his wife Sandy decided to get a baseline cognitive assessment after her father died of Lewy body dementia in 2014. It's a kind of dementia that became better known after the death of actor and comedian Robin Williams. Both Marshalls previously worked in the medical field and thought they might as well get screened. She was 50, he was 55.
7: That way, in 10 years, we'll do another test and see where we are. And for the first time in our married life, I did better on a test than Bobby did. Yeah. Bobby's very smart, and I passed it, and he didn't.
5: The couple, who lived in Florida at the time, learned Bobby had early onset and atypical dementia. They went home that day and launched into research, determined to get ahead of the disease. Bobby made a plan with a neurologist and a nutritionist.
6: We were seeing what was going on around the world and different countries and how they treated it, and decided that we were going to attack it head on and get out in front of it and do the best that we can.
7: I would love for you to be the first survivor.
5: Sandy and Bobby now live in Poplar Bluff, a city of about 16,000 people in the Ozark foothills in southeast Missouri. Bobby described it as a medical desert with few resources. At first, the couple continued to travel to Bobby's medical appointments in Florida. Eventually, they got off a more than year-long wait list to see a specialist in St. Louis. Now, the Marshalls drive nearly 3 hours from their home to see Bobby's doctors at Washington University in St. Louis. David Olson is the Alzheimer's Association's Midwest and Central Plains Government Relations Director. He calls government buy-in critical to supporting people with dementia and says each state is making progress in its own way. For example, Nebraska passed insurance coverage last year for biomarker testing to help with early detection.
8: This is a disease that impacts everyone, whether you're Republican, Democrat, Black, White, Hispanic. This is impacting somebody in your community.
5: Advocates have pushed for years for states to create dementia service coordinators in order to connect families with resources, especially in rural areas. Coordinator positions exist now in Washington, D.C. and 33 states, including Illinois, Kansas, Nebraska, and Missouri, whose governor recently signed a health care bill that created the full-time position.
8: Having an individual that can cross agency lines can make those connections and really provide a coordinated state strategy to respond and best provide services for people living with disease in all stages, as well as their caregivers.
5: Supporters say statewide coordinators also help with early detection, which has been critical for people like Bobby Marshall. More than a decade after his diagnosis, Bobby still golfs with friends. For NPR News, I'm Luke Nozica in St. Louis.

0: This is Morning Edition from NPR News. I'm Michelle Martin.
1: And I'm Sasha Pfeiffer. The Trump administration is being sued by a group of labor unions and higher education groups that want to stop an immigration rule announced last month. The rule would limit the amount of time foreign students and journalists can stay in the U.S. Students could stay for 4 years unless they apply and pay for an extension. NPR's Alyssa Nadworny reports.
2: The lawsuit filed in federal court early Tuesday aims to pause the new rule, arguing the government didn't follow correct procedures in issuing it.
3: We felt that this needed to go a legal route. From a procedural perspective, there are many elements here that we felt had not been taken seriously.
2: Fanta Ah is the director and CEO of NAFSA, the Association of International Educators, one of the organizations behind the lawsuit, which also includes organizations of college presidents and a number of unions that represent graduate students.
3: We see this as a solution in search of a problem.
2: This new rule eliminates what's known as duration of status, adding strict time limits to student visas and restricting how international students can transfer schools or change their study plans. It's part of the Trump administration's broader crackdown on immigration. But colleges worry it will deter foreign students from enrolling in medical programs or PhDs, which often take longer than 4 years. And then U.S. innovation will take a big hit. When the Department of Homeland Security first proposed the rule change, it received more than 20,000 public comments, many of which were from colleges and universities, saying the change would cause major disruptions for their international students, both current and prospective. Simon Hankinson, a senior research fellow at the conservative think tank the Heritage Foundation, sees it differently.
4: I honestly don't think the impact of this is going to be huge, and I think the benefit will be substantial in that we can have a little more control over our foreign student population, just make sure they're actually here and studying.
2: Unless a federal judge grants a preliminary injunction, the rule will go into effect on September 15th. Alyssa Nadworny, NPR News.
0: The Dallas-Fort Worth area is one of the country's fastest-growing large metro areas. That growth is fueled in part by suburban communities like McKinney, Plano, and Frisco that include growing Asian and Muslim populations. Now, though, some residents say they are encountering unexpected hostility over their immigration status and their faith. Caroline Love from member station KERA in Dallas reports.
5: Guli Janat cooks enough chicken curry to feed her family for a couple of days while she's working her nursing shift at a local hospital.
6: Let's just toss it for like 1 or 2 minutes.
5: Her family is Muslim, so the chicken is halal. That means it's slaughtered in accordance with Islamic law. Janat lives in Frisco with her husband, Ifti Islam, their two kids, and the family cat, Tuna. She used to have to travel to other nearby cities to get halal meat and the spices she uses in her cooking. But now, Frisco's local grocery stores have everything she needs.
6: The Kroger, the Tom Thumb, the HEB, they all have our type of food. So they are welcoming us. Like, they are encouraging us, yes, please come to Frisco, stay there.
5: Janat is originally from Bangladesh, but has called Frisco home for almost a decade. The Texas suburb is about 30 miles north of Dallas. Frisco's Asian population has contributed to the city's massive growth, from being about 2% of the population in 2000 to close to 30% now. The once small suburb has attracted high-end shopping, entertainment districts, and corporations. The Dallas Cowboys and the Professional Golfers Association of America relocated their headquarters here in the last 10 years. And the schools here are some of the best in the state.
7: We moved to Frisco because of the good school, the growth, the economic opportunity, the welcoming, warm welcome that we got from our neighbors.
5: That's Janat's husband, Ifti Islam. He says historically, Frisco had embraced his family, but that appears to be changing. Islam says members of these communities feel singled out for their heritage, national origin, and their faith. Frisco City Council has heard from residents who've accused the city's Indian community of visa fraud. Residents also spoke at another meeting against a new mosque, plus a new Hindu temple and the city's first Jain temple being built. Hinduism and Jainism both originated in India.
8: I have every right to say I'm proud of my country and I don't want to see it turn into India or Islam.
5: That's Kaylee Campbell. She's a conservative political commentator who's based in North Texas who testified at a Frisco City Council meeting in May. North Texas Muslims are facing animosity from state and local leaders. Governor Greg Abbott and Texas Attorney General Ken Paxton have both launched investigations of a North Texas mosque called the East Plano Islamic Center. Islam, who got his doctorate at the University of Texas at Dallas, says he's never encountered such hostility in the city that he calls home.
7: Even my daughter asked me one day, how come someone say Islam is a terrorist religion?
5: Rajendra Rani Chirmamia, who has a doctorate in biology, says the sudden animosity in a city that had been so welcoming is surprising. She's originally from South India and has lived in Frisco for 15 years. Chirmamia is concerned about her two sons. They're high school band students who were born and raised in North Texas.
9: All they have seen is, like, you know, here. And if they are having to face so much questions, you know, about their race or existence, it does hurt as a parent.
5: Many Frisco residents say the hostility some immigrant and Muslim neighbors are facing don't represent their values. In the early summer, people stood outside the Islamic Center of Frisco Mosque for several Fridays in the Texas heat to show support after a divisive council meeting. Nadeem Zaman has been a member of the Islamic Center of Frisco since it had 50 members and met in a small building in downtown Frisco. Now the large mosque is packed on Fridays, the day of worship for Muslims. Zaman says the city needs additional mosques.
10: If there's going to be 15,000 Muslims coming for prayers, and the capacity here is less than 5,000, it is very natural that we will need more properties.
5: Supporters of the Hindu and Jain temples also say the extra space is needed. The pushback at the Frisco City Council meeting didn't stop the city from eventually approving the mosque and two temples for construction. And residents elected a new mayor in June who touted the city's diversity. The new mayor and his supporters say they'll join with their neighbors to keep Frisco a welcoming place. For NPR News, I'm Caroline Love in Frisco.

0: All right. I'm back in. See, I hope you enjoyed your NPR. It's 8 a.m. You're listening to KOTO Telluride 91.7. Oh, wait. Before I do that, I actually have stuff I gotta read. 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Thanks for listening. 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Wednesday, August 19th, birthdays. Abby Lifton Zoline, Leanne Lynham, Jennifer Meadows, David Musolf, Kevin Kell, Grady Lee, Barb Loken, Kristen Murphy, Mitzi Millen, Laura Lee Hunter, Bill Clinton, old Billiam, Tipper Gore, Jill St. John, Christian Slater, Ginger Baker, Dan Rem. 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Huh. On all the squares, everybody had to put their phone number down. I mean, you know, not everybody's writing is legible, but I would have thought. Who knows? I may have won something. I need to look into this. All right. 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
0: Well, thanks, Ben. Well, Ben, I guess I don't even need to be here. anyway, sorry that came out of nowhere. That was DJ Otto threw that on. But anyway, 122 South Oak Street for the Mountain Film location. This is Telluride Rotary Club. 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Mountain Village's Sunset Concert Series closes out their summer tonight. Southwest Colorado's favorite tribute to the Grateful Dead, Easy Jim. The free show starts at 6 p.m. in Sunset Plaza. Interesting. A lot of kooks. A lot of Telluride kooks will be there, I'm sure. You are formally invited to Telluride Dinner Party, a fundraiser for the Telluride Historical Museum, tomorrow, Thursday, August 20th at 5:30 p.m. at the museum. This year, the Telluride Historical Museum turns 60 years old. Enjoy cocktails as you mingle with locals who were born in the building. And pursue... peruse. 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You know, if you haven't gone to the museum, or maybe this is just a reminder that you haven't gone in a while, it's such a wonderful time. I highly suggest going up there and just checking it out. Always worth worth looking into. It's free on Thursdays. And who knows? I think it's like $5, if that. But who knows? You know, it's a great thing to donate to. But anyway, highly, highly suggest checking out the museum. What a wonderful thing. I may do that tomorrow. That sounds like a lot of fun. Oh, let's see here. Both the Shandoka and Carhenge parking lots will be closed to commuters through Friday, August 21st. S permit holders can park in the Carhenge parking lot, while day commuters will be directed to alternative parking areas. So you're either going to be an S permit holder or you'll be an SOL permit holder. Ha ha. Kodo's guest DJ day is Friday. 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I wonder what the new merch is. Hopefully I'll find out in a little while. The next People's March is Saturday, August 22nd at 12 p.m. at the San Miguel County Courthouse. 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People's March, Saturday, August 22nd. You know, I'm against picketing, but I don't know how to show it. That's an old Mitch Hedberg joke. Interesting. Anyway, and now the weather. I'm not actually going to tell you what the weather is. I'm looking out my back shoulder. And it's pretty much completely sunny, and the weather's wonderful. It's fantastic, and I highly suggest checking it out. DJ Otto, did you throw Coyote? Oh, this is from, I think this is from the concert from Bangladesh. All right, I'm not even going to play country music. I got to let this play. This is a wonderful song.

That DJ Otto just threw a little Coyote, the live version, not from the concert for Bangladesh, but that was from the last waltz, of course. But anyway, love that version. Great version. What a random surprise. Thank you, DJ Otto. And then I got a call from a 1-800 number who wanted me to donate money, even though they called a volunteer radio station and wanted me to donate money to them, to the post office. What a great idea. Anyway, see, in honor of tonight's Grateful Dead cover band up in the village, how about we play a Grateful Dead cover from a band, person, group I've been listening to a lot recently. Comes to tell you, at least once a year, usually in the winter. Shiny Ribs, big fan of them. They're really nice. But here's a cool, I really like this version. It's an acoustic version of Broke Down Palace. So anyway, we'll start off with that. But also have a lot of new music I'm going to play over the next hour, so, or 45 minutes. Enjoy that. All right, cheers. Oh. Gotta hit play.

Everybody's wondering what and where they all come from. Everybody's worried about where they're gonna go. The whole thing's done. But no one knows for certain, so it's all the same to me. I think I'll just let the mystery be. Some say once you're gone forever. Some say you're gonna come back. Some say you rest in the arms of the Savior if in sinful ways you lack. Some say the coming back in the garden, bunch of carrots, a little sweet peas. I think I'll just

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But I've heard I'm on the road to purgatory, and I don't like the sound of that. Well, I believe in love, and I live my life according.

Mary Jack down to the sea. Many long years have come and gone since John F. Kennedy died. I'm not sure but what that man was downright crucified by the same bad guy.

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And we'll just talk for a while. And when we talk,

And there you have it. It is 9:58 here at KOTU in Telluride and KWOK in Ridgeway, along with KOTU Translators, K287 CC in Placerville, K207 AS Telluride Pandora, K262 Deal Norwood, and K207 AU in Ophir, Colorado. A balmy 76 degrees outside. It's time for the community calendar reading for 10 a.m. on this Wednesday, August the 19th. And we've got a host of celebrity birthdays to announce. Abby Lifton Zolene, born on this day. Leanne Lynham, down there in Pagosa. Jennifer Meadows, David Musloff, Kevin Kell, Grady Lee, Barb Loken, Kristen Murphy, Mitzi Millen, Laura Lee Hunter, Bill Clinton, Tipper Gore, Jill St. John, Christian Slater, one of the great drummers of all time, Ginger Baker, and last but not least, my very own son-in-law, Dan Rehm. Happy birthday, Dan. Hey, did your duck win a prize in the... My goodness. The carburetor was a little clogged there. 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SMART is expanding its services to Rico, Colorado on Wednesday, August the 19th. That would be today. And to Norwood on Saturday, August 22nd. 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Both the Shandoka and Carhenge parking lots will be closed to commuters through Friday, August 21st. 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KOTO's Guest DJ Day is happening this Friday, August 21st. 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The next People's March is Saturday, August 22nd at noon, starting at the San Miguel County Courthouse. Speakers will be Franny Patricio and Chris Myers. 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
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Now let's check in the weather. As I mentioned earlier, 77 degrees here at the Purple House on North Pine Street. The National Weather Service forecast is calling for isolated showers and thunderstorms between 1 and 5 this afternoon. Mostly sunny, however, with a high near 76. Chance of precip is a mere 20% until it rains, and then it's 100%. Tonight, mostly clear. Low is going to be around 52. On Thursday, a 30% chance of showers and thunderstorms in the afternoon. Mostly sunny on Thursday with a high near 78. So, that'll keep you rolling. 10:04, KOTO and Telluride, KOOK Ridgeway. Coming up at 11 o'clock, we've got the Mosher Exposure. NPR Headline News at 12:01. Democracy Now. No, wait. Today, I think we have something. I think we've got Mountain Village Matters during the noon hour today. And then at 1 o'clock, Flying with the Fishbag. 3 o'clock, Why Not Radio. 5 o'clock, All Things Considered. 6 o'clock, the KOTO Community Radio News. And at 6:20, Real Discovery. 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The G-Spot's in here at 7:30. And the Heavy Metal Happy Hour is at 9:30. Triple E starts your day off tomorrow morning bright and early at 6 a.m. 7 to 8, he'll bring you Morning Edition from NPR at 8 o'clock. It's the KOTO News rebroadcast. And then at 9 o'clock tomorrow, it's Jumpin' Joey D. All right, we've got some more music for you. Stay tuned.

0: She was living in a single room with three other individuals. One of them was a male, and the other two? Well, the other two were females. God only knows what they were up to in there. And furthermore, Susan, I wouldn't be the least bit surprised to learn that all four of them habitually smoke marijuana cigarettes. Reefers.
1: Hey there, this is Tony Furtado, and you're listening to KOTO and Telluride.

0: It's a beautiful day in this neighborhood, a beautiful day for a neighbor. Would you be mine? Could you be mine? It's a neighborly day in this beauty wood, a neighborly day for a beauty. Would you be mine? Could you be mine? I have always wanted to have a neighbor just like you. I've always wanted to live in a neighborhood with you. So let's make the most of this beautiful day. Since we're together, we might as well say, would you be mine? Could you be mine? Won't you be my neighbor? Won't you please? Won't you please? Please, won't you be my neighbor?
1: Well, it's time.
2: It is that time. Yes.
1: Oh, we're not going to get high. Nope.
2: Why?
1: Well.
2: Why not?
1: Well.
2: Why are you mad?
1: Because it's not time yet
2: to get high and read
1: the Bible.
2: Okay.
1: Yeah.
2: Okay. Because when it's time, you're going to let me know.
1: When it's time.
2: What happens is that that theme song rolls for the show. Mr. Rogers' Neighborhood.
1: I get so into the Celesta.
2: Sure, you do.
1: The weird piano thing.
2: Uh-huh.
1: Yeah.
2: Not weird, beautiful.
1: Beautiful,
2: everything
1: gorgeous.
2: About Mr. Rogers was beautiful.
1: He really, I mean, truly, beautiful soul.
2: I would have loved, if you could meet anyone in the whole world, and listener, I'm talking to you too, you also, who would you want to meet, dead or alive? Who do you want to meet? Everybody, let's just make a wish right now. Call KOTO 728-4333 and let us know who it is you'd like to meet.
1: Oh, somebody texted you
2: right
1: immediately.
2: Uh-huh.
1: Somebody's going to say, I want to meet Rosie.
2: Yeah.
1: I want to meet Roshak.
2: Yeah.
1: I'm such an avid
2: you
1: listener.
2: You better go on that dating site.
1: Long-time listener, first-time texter. Right?
2: What?
1: That person wants to meet you.
2: Oh, yeah.
1: Uh-huh.
2: Yeah.
1: All right, Rosie. Me. We, hey.
2: 91.7.
1: Yeah, that's right.
2: Radio.
1: KOTO Telluride.
2: Cook double. K-double-O-K.
1: That's right.
2: Ridgeway, U-Ray.
1: That's right. That's the official business.
2: Mm-hmm.
1: Rosie, what's the show even about, anyway?
2: Claybrook, I was going to ask you, what's the show about, anyway?
1: Today, it can be about all kinds of things. I know at some point we're going to need to talk about Guest DJ Day.
2: We get to talk about
1: Guest
2: DJ.
1: We do. Well,
2: I had a couple.
1: What I'm excited to talk about is the incredible poster that Tor Anderson made us. Tor does the best posters.
2: He's a poster child.
1: And everybody's like, Claybrook, good job on that poster. I'm like, oh, no. I have nothing to do with that. I am not so clever and creative.
2: I want to get that poster in here.
1: It makes me so happy. He's out there in the hallway.
2: I want to go grab it.
1: It makes me so happy to see John Travolta.
2: Love John Travolta.
1: In his classic Saturday Night Fever disco pose. And if you look closely, at the poster row, he's a Kodo employee. He's got Kodo merch on.
2: Yeah.
1: Yeah. He's wearing some Kodo swag.
2: And if I could, I would buy that jukebox. That's on his.
1: Yeah.
2: What did we call it? What?
1: That's a boombox.
2: It's a boombox.
1: You might call it a ghetto blaster.
2: I love a boombox.
1: Yeah, right. Who doesn't? I love Bootsy's boombox every other Sunday.
2: Yeah, you do.
1: From 12 to 2.
2: How come I always think it's on a Saturday?
1: I don't know, girl.
2: I don't know.
1: Girl,
2: I don't know.
1: No man's on a Saturday.
2: Yeah, he is.
1: Yeah,
2: he's
1: he
2: so
1: is.
2: Fantastic. Did they get a new Volvo?
1: I don't know. He's listening.
2: Wicked called you. Oh, let us know.
1: Yeah.
2: Because I saw you in a blue one, and I'm used to seeing you in a red one. And I just want to know what's going on, because we've got to keep our cars straight around here. Speaking of cars, have you been flocked lately?
1: I've been flocked every day, multiple times a day.
2: They'll be like, pretty soon they're calling you. Hey, Claybrook, will you stop driving in and out of town so much?
1: They're going to be like, we know how many times you pass the Shell station every day.
2: And if you go past there more than X number of times, then you got to start buying hot dogs.
1: That's what I was going to say, is unfortunately what they're finding out about me is how many hot dogs per day. Per week. I'm eating like 3-4 hot dogs a week out there, y'all.
2: Come on now.
1: I tell you what, I love a glizzy. The kids call them glizzies.
2: What's a glizzy?
1: It's a hot dog.
2: Since when? And why is it a glizzy?
1: Since, I don't know, the last like 5 to 6 years, the youths call them glizzies.
2: If any of you kids are skipping school right now and can tell us why you call it a glizzy for a hot dog, 728-4333.
1: Speaking of which, yesterday...
2: Who do you want to meet?
1: Yesterday, I got a text from my nephew, who is, I want to say, in 10th grade.
2: Cool.
1: Why did he text me in the middle of the day about a video game, and why is he not in school? What are you doing, Sam? Ain't listening.
2: He's not. Should we call him? Why'd you call?
1: No, I would get Aunt Claybrook would get in so much trouble for like contributing to the delinquency of a minor. Basically, the kids love my nephews love video games. They know that Aunt Claybrook loves to play video games in my spare time, which is rare. And they love to text me about games. Like, oh,
2: I love that.
1: Hey, Aunt Claybrook, have you played this? And I'll be like,
2: that's respect.
1: You know, I'll be like, it is kind of respect, right?
2: It is
1: how I connect with my little nephews.
2: I love it.
1: Even though I really only get to see them once a year. Well, now this one has a phone, and he's texting Aunt Claybrook. What I found out this summer is last year he got a 0 in his English class.
2: What?
1: A 0.
2: Because his accent was so strong, they didn't know what he was saying?
1: No, he doesn't have one. The rest of our family kind of does, but he doesn't. Sam does not. But
2: how do you get a 0? Didn't show
1: how
2: up.
1: How do you
2: he
1: get
2: didn't
1: a
2: show
1: zero?
2: Up.
1: No, you have to work to get a 0. You know what I mean? You have to, like, actively...
2: What?
1: Actively...
2: If you work, you're not going to get a 0.
1: No, I think he chose not to... I think this is a smart kid, and he's like, I'm not going to contribute to this class. And so he gets a 0. Well, his dad wanted to blame the video games and the PS5, the PlayStation 5.
2: Mm-mm.
1: Well, guess what? Claybrook knows. Aunt Claybrook knows that my brother, Harrison, the dad, also plays video games. So he doesn't really have much of a leg to stand on.
2: Do you have a Nintendo game?
1: I do. I have only the older version of the Nintendo Switch.
2: I have a Pac-Man.
1: That's sick. Like the tabletop Pac-Man?
2: Mm-hmm.
1: Like they used to have it like a... When I was a kid, it was the pizza place had the Pac-Man.
2: Okay. So, also, I have a video machine, a substantial one. I think it has 5,000 games on it.
1: Yeah, like an arcade?
2: An arcade.
1: That's pretty dope.
2: So, I can't get it to work, and it's brand new. I mean, well, it's 2 years old now, but just sitting around. If anyone would like that, it's up in Norwood.
1: Oh, man, I bet we know people not only that would like it, Rosie, but people that could get that thing up and running for you in a
2: 100%,
1: heartbeat. 100%. In a heartbeat.
2: It is... It's a lot. It was shipped to a friend of mine as a joke. His buddy, when he turned 50, sent him this arcade machine. And his wife said,
1: absolutely.
2: Get that out of the living
1: get
2: room.
1: Get that
2: so
1: out of here.
2: He called Rosie. He's like, I got to get this gone right net this second. So I called some people.
1: You know what I would want if I had a really spacious barn? In Sawpit. I have a very small little house, right?
2: Yeah, you do. Yeah.
1: But I don't have a spacious barn. But if I did, I would have a skee ball machine. We were talking about this yesterday among Kodo staff. Like, you remember the old boardwalk games, like the old style arcade games?
2: The balloon, the clown mouth, that's my favorite. You put the balloon, psh.
1: I liked any of the basketball ones, even though you knew that those hoops were bent so that, you know, it would rim out. It like wouldn't go in. But skee ball, I think I was like, I had just the right role.
2: You could do it.
1: Oh gosh, I was good at skee ball.
2: So Billy Strings.
1: Okay.
2: He's just from right down the road where I grew
1: up. That's right.
2: Okay. We're 8 miles from
1: each
2: other.
1: Not called Ionia. What's it
2: Muir.
1: Called? Muir. Okay.
2: He's from Muir. And really historically, Muir Lions are these two towns that are connected by a bridge. Billy will be very quick to tell you, I am from Muir. I am not from Lyons.
1: Okay.
2: I was like, well, it's where the big houses were, like the larger houses. Billy was on the other side.
1: So
2: of the
1: Muir,
2: river.
1: Yeah.
2: It was a little, you know,
1: Muir was more blue collar.
2: Mm-hmm.
1: Yeah.
2: And he used to come to my little town all the time.
1: That's so cool.
2: So what's happening, speaking of fairs and games, so if you are sitting at your computer and don't have anything else to do, under Ionia County Free Fair,
1: okay.
2: That is those are permanent grounds in this town Ionia, just adjacent to Billy's.
1: Okay.
2: Billy is having 2-day concert
1: at
2: the end of this month. I believe it's 26th, 27th, and it is the Ionia Freak Fair.
1: I love
2: That's what he's calling it.
1: Freak.
2: It is a huge concert.
1: Not Free County, Freak.
2: Freak. And when we were kids, that. Oh, we got some information coming in.
1: Okay.
2: It's all typed up and everything.
1: This is a good one. And it's so legible. Hang on, I want to finish hearing about the Ionia County Freak Fair.
2: What we do. So what's happening in this town of Ionia? On one of my flights back from Michigan, uh-huh, some time ago, I sat next to the director of the Chamber of Commerce, and she said, "Do you know about the show we're doing with Billy?" And I said, "Yes, of course. This is so great."
1: Yeah.
2: Billy called her, said, "I want to do this concert 2 days," and he's raising money to give money to the school's music programs.
1: Which
2: Claybrook Penn's going
1: to
2: love that.
1: As we all know, the music programs are the first to go. When budgets get cut, see you later, arts.
2: It's wrong.
1: See you later, so Billy's music and arts.
2: So this town, the lady says to me, you know we only have 3 hotels. So what we're doing is we're helping the farmers and allowing anyone in the city limits to put 4 tents in their yard.
1: Oh, cool.
2: Acceptable. 4 tents. You could rent them out. It's sort of a tent B&B thing.
1: Yeah.
2: So it is huge. Our family has the farm adjacent to Muir down in Hubbardston, and it is big, and there is a huge party at that farm.
1: Okay.
2: And Brother Paul is putting it together.
1: Nice.
2: He's a wild man.
1: Is Paul in the...
2: He's my next oldest brother.
1: Okay. And so would that be number 6?
2: He's number 5.
1: You're number 6.
2: I'm in the middle. No one even knows I'm there.
1: Well, he would be in the middle too, right?
2: But I mean, 5 of 10. We're both trouble.
1: That's such a big.
2: I know we had 2 others.
1: Family,
2: Agnes. I know we had 2 others. Where are they? That's what she would say. We're missing somebody. We go.
1: I'm off on my head count. Where's those other 2?
2: Let's do a count off. So
1: that's great.
2: Anyway, so Billy's concert is coming up, and
1: it's so cool.
2: I think it's 25,000 tickets a day.
1: Dang.
2: And then you could buy 2 days of tickets.
1: Okay.
2: Yep. And they had all the restrictions, but it's really this huge thing. So the family farm is just going to be inundated with hundreds of people partying.
1: That sounds like so much fun.
2: So fun. Kind of want to go.
1: I love the idea, though, that like it can be for any type of freak. I'm pretty sure I've looked at like who he's got lined up, and it really
2: tell me who it is.
1: Well, it's just like all kinds of
2: look
1: like,
2: it up if you're
1: small,
2: working
1: like local bands,
2: yep,
1: punk
2: yep.
1: bands, he's, folk bands. You know, it's like just a little bit of everything.
2: Yep,
1: it's kind of like, hey,
2: so great.
1: Yeah, do you want to just get together and celebrate? It doesn't really have to be about identity per se. It's more about togetherness and community than it is about individualism.
2: Which is what Kodo is.
1: Wow, what a great segue.
2: It wasn't even a setup. It was just something. I mean, Kodo and has been and always will be. And I was going to post something on my social that said, Kodo, here before you and will be after you leave.
1: I mean, gosh, you know, we always talk about that as staff here, that we are the stewards of this thing, this cultural institution. And, you know, we get to be a part of it while we are the stewards of it, you know.
2: Mm-hmm.
1: But it is much bigger than we, right?
2: It's also yeah. great. It's all good.
1: Yeah.
2: So music keeps people alive, I swear.
1: Speaking of our amazing community, I would like to make a community announcement. This is...
2: It's not about a Flock camera, is it?
1: Nope, this is a lost and found.
2: Oh.
1: We accidentally left a nice custom-built Snake River fishing net at Trout Lake on Sunday, August 16th, around 6 p.m. Has anyone found it by chance or knows how I could possibly get in touch with someone who could help?
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2: Okay.
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2: Now, Paige, if you're listening, give us a call at 728-4333 here, and I want to know a couple things. Did you catch any fish?
1: If she didn't have her fishing net.
2: Do you always
1: you
2: have
1: gotta
2: to have...
1: release them, right?
2: You know what we would say to our friend Annette? She was like a sister to us. She still is. Don't go fishing without a net.
1: That's cute.
2: Mm-hmm. Isn't that cute? Now, if you have Paige's net...
1: I need to come up with a good pun-based limerick type of thing.
2: For something?
1: Aphorism. For my name. Because, I mean, my name is also made of words.
2: Playbrook.
1: Well, playbook.
2: No, Playbrook.
1: Oh, Playbrook.
2: Because you're a musician. And you're Claybrook, but you're Playbrook.
1: Ooh, yeah.
2: I don't know. Just a thought. Speaking of Jesus, though, and flock cameras. Wait, sorry. No, go ahead.
1: I want to know, was Jesus spotted on a flock camera?
2: Apparently, climbing the pole or floating down and putting the sign way up high.
1: Just to block the view?
2: Yeah. And what was the purpose of just to block the view? The little red sign as you're going down to the valley, down to Saw Pit and get something to eat. On the right-hand side, there is a pole.
1: There's actually, it's on both sides.
2: Oh, it is?
1: Oh, yeah. As a down valley commuter, I got to tell you, I have seen...
2: I didn't know about
1: these
2: both
1: two
2: sides.
1: Signs on both. You know what else I saw?
2: I can see it from both sides
1: on
2: now.
1: On Monday night, right underneath both sides now is Joni Mitchell.
2: Thank you.
1: Beautiful song. Holy smokes.
2: Joni Mitchell. Come on.
1: Rosie, what I saw right underneath the Trust Jesus sign.
2: I thought it said Jesus Saves.
1: Just a couple nights ago. A bear. A rather large bear.
2: Wait a minute.
1: A brown-colored black bear. It was just hanging out right by the highway.
2: Praying.
1: Basically, I think it was. It was saying, I trust Jesus because I'm a bear.
2: Does it say trust?
1: It says trust because I think I noticed it like day one. The thing is bright yellow, you know.
2: Once again, here's the thing. My perception is red.
1: The text is red. We're both sides nowing.
2: Yeah.
1: It's such a beautiful song.
2: It really is. You can see the sign from both sides now.
1: You can see the sign.
2: So did Jesus actually put that sign up there? Because I don't know anyone
1: I think
2: who
1: the bear did
2: that
1: it.
2: High.
1: That's the
2: The
1: only...
2: bear climbed up and did it.
1: Yeah, because who else could climb a pole like that?
2: Do you think his name is Jesus? Or he's really religious what a, bear?
1: Yeah, I think he's a spiritual bear.
2: What a beautiful song.
1: I mean, Joni Mitchell.
2: Signs got in my way.
1: Okay. She's so good.
2: She's so cool.
1: She's so good. What a treasure.
2: She sure is. Well, you know, seeing her singing at the Hollywood Bowl. Come on. Seeing her sing anywhere.
1: Wait, when did you see her? Did you go to Hollywood? Was it the Brandi Carlile? Did I know you went to that?
2: I think we talked about it. We talked it over.
1: I'm sure we did.
2: Listen, all the gays were there. I mean, it was nothing but a see ya.
1: I mean, well, any good Brandi show.
2: Come on now. Yeah, Brandyland. Hey, why did she cancel her European tour?
1: Girl, I don't know.
2: Does anyone know that answer?
1: I don't know, but it's a hot thing to do right now because I read this morning that Phoebe Bridgers had to cancel her UK tour for appendicitis.
2: You're going to be over that in 10 days.
1: Well, I think that was the extent of her UK stint right there.
2: Oh, it was?
1: Yeah, so she has to reschedule all her shows.
2: Phoebe, if you're listening, give us a call.
1: Phoebe Bridgers, if you're listening from your sick bed to KOTO, give us a call and tell us about your new record. Mm-hmm. We want to help you promote. We know you need it.
2: If you're listening to this and you're wondering, what is this show about anyway?
1: What is this show about?
2: It's about things like Trust Jesus sign and who put that up.
1: I think it's the bear.
2: If you're tuned in, which is where you should be, would you call us and tell us about how you got the sign up there? If it's not the bear, because he climbed up and did it with a little hammer, just a little teeny bear hammer, and put it in there with his claws.
1: He
2: pre-drilled
1: like,
2: the hole
1: with
2: his claw.
1: With his claw, and then he just kind of bopped it in with his nose.
2: Yeah.
1: You know? Yeah. Because he has to hold on to the trunk with his claws.
2: He's got to hold on.
1: Yeah.
2: Bears are out. Indy wasn't feeling good last night, so she started going outside and doing circles in the backyard about 3 o'clock in the morning. So you know who else is out?
1: Bears.
2: In the alley?
1: Yeah.
2: The bears.
1: The bears.
2: So there's a motion sensor, and it kept going on and off, which has got to be incredibly annoying to my neighbors, I realize. So now
1: does
2: what am I going to do?
1: Does it do a light every time?
2: It does. It has a light.
1: Yeah.
2: I want it to go bear, bear, bear, or something like that.
1: Oh, right, to like scare it away.
2: Coyote, coyote. It was 3 o'clock in the morning. I'm hallucinating. I'm so tired. And I didn't want a coyote to jump over into my yard and get my Indy.
1: No, definitely not.
2: No way.
1: No.
2: Anyway, if you put the sign up that says, Trust Jesus, give us a call, 728-4333.
1: That's right.
2: Or if you did that, you already know the phone number because you're superhuman.
1: And if you're so abled to change a sign to say crust cheeses, give me a call.
2: You're going to get in trouble for that.
1: 728-4333.
2: I didn't say it. Claybrook did.
1: I just think it would be funny if it said... Or it could just even say trust cheeses.
2: Cheeses. Could. You could.
1: I mean, you could say anything.
2: You can say anything. Almost.
1: You can say anything on a sign that you can post 20 feet in the air because it's going to take someone... effort to get that sign down if they
2: prior
1: disagree.
2: To that sign being on the top of that pole, did you notice that pole before previous?
1: No.
2: Okay, did someone also put the pole in there?
1: I don't think so. Because I think it's just a power pole, right? It's just like a power
2: telephone.
1: They took
2: a pole digger and they...
1: Are you serious?
2: Pope.
1: I'm going to have to...
2: hold on. Pope hole digger. That's what you... Okay. You know, post hole digger?
1: Looks Pope like hole digger.
2: Pope's hat.
1: Yikes.
2: Yeah. Like if you think we're stoned, we're not. Or I'm not.
1: I'm not. I had to think about it, though.
2: One day, one of our listeners did say, would you please get super stoned and go do the show one day?
1: Here's the thing.
2: They said that.
1: Y'all would not be able to handle if we were super stoned on this show, because it's already pretty.
2: Pretty.
1: Yeah.
2: Pretty.
1: It's like a roller coaster ride. It's like taking a nice trip down the river. And then occasionally, there's like a little rapid or something. A little rock, and then you're like, boom, what was that?
2: Hey, wait, they said something interesting.
1: Boom, what was that?
2: Do you want to...
1: But most of the time, you're just kind of hearing about local interest affairs.
2: Yeah, that's right.
1: Like trust Jesus signs that were possibly installed by a bear. Only because that's the only individual I've seen in that area.
2: More than one person out there is going, if they say one more thing about that Jesus sign... I'm going to come over to the station and give you $100 to stop saying it.
1: That's exactly how you get us onto a subject of your choice.
2: Give us a call, 728-4333, and donate $100 to the Mosher Exposure Show.
1: It's right.
2: And then we'll stop talking about
1: Jesus. I mean, you know, look, we're not K-Love, but we'll keep talking about Jesus if you want.
2: Wait, what's K-Love?
1: K-Love is the Christian radio conglomeration.
2: Can I just say what I thought it might be? Some sort of sex cream.
1: Yeah, yeah, like
2: really.
1: KY.
2: No, really.
1: Yeah. No, it kind of sounds like it.
2: Where's K-Love located?
1: California and Nashville.
2: Wow.
1: Christian. Man, there is a really excellent, I think it was Rolling Stone article from a few years ago called Jesus Take the Wheel.
2: Oh, yeah.
1: Yeah. And yeah, man, Christian radio owns...
2: A lot of stuff,
1: the airwaves. Hmm. A lot.
2: Should we call brother who's having a party for the Billy show?
1: Yeah, man.
2: It'd be random. He might not answer. I don't know.
1: Well, let's call him. Let's see if he's ready for like Woodstock Volume 4.
2: Your brother changed his number.
1: Dang. No, he blocked your ass. Dang.
2: Maybe. Yeah. Maybe. Let's see what
1: he was like. Rosie is not invited to this party.
2: I don't edit my contacts so much.
1: It's a number from 20 years ago.
2: Probably.
1: Yeah.
2: We'll see. Oh, here's a message. Yes, a message from the Northwest, our friends up in Portland.
1: Are they donating?
3: Hey, Rose.
2: Hey, Paul.
3: Can I holler at you in a minute here?
2: Oh, sure. Give us a call. Call us at the KOTO radio station because you live on KOTO.
3: I'll call you back in a sec.
2: Okay. He busy.
1: He's so serious.
2: He's like, he has a really busy job.
1: Yeah.
2: He's an engineer and he puts up solar panels.
1: Oh, cool.
2: He's like a good solar panel guy. Okay, message. Okay, hey, we want to buy one of those hoodies, but they aren't online.
1: Yeah, they
2: can
1: are.
2: You get a small one and we can Venmo? I'm listening today. Trust Jesus. Okay, trust Jesus. Dial 728-4333 and donate $100, and I'm going to get you a hoodie, correct? Is that correct?
1: Yep, we can get you a hoodie. We can't get you a small because we're already sold out of smalls and double extra larges.
2: What are all the kids wearing them?
1: Yeah, and some of the more fabulous ladies of Telluride are wearing them.
2: Small, they like a cropped up zippy.
1: Yeah, want to show the girls off.
2: Show the girls. Why not? Just do it. Do it. Katie?
1: But yeah, so these hoodies are incredibly popular. So yeah, if you have seen it on...
2: Can people start donating right now?
1: Of course, yeah. We will take that donation any old time.
2: Give us a call, Katie.
1: But we also do want, whether you've donated or not, we want you to call on Guest DJ Day on Friday. Because we're going to be here on the airwaves.
2: It's a fun thing to do.
1: With John Travolta, with a giant disco ball. and a ghetto blaster.
2: Just trust Jesus and call.
1: That's right.
2: I did guest DJ a couple times.
1: Oh, hang on real quick. We do have to clarify. I do need to clarify.
2: Hold on.
1: The hoodies are available online. You go online, you make your donation, and there's a drop-down box. There's two, actually, that I want to call attention to. The first is favorite DJs and programs.
2: Here we go.
1: If you're dropping down that box, you choose whatever you want. Mosher Exposure. You choose whatever you want.
2: Whatever you want.
1: But especially you choose Mosher Exposure.
2: Come on, Katie.
1: You got to scroll the list to get to the M's. For Mosher Exposure.
2: You got to go all the way down the list.
1: Yeah.
2: Katie, talk to us.
1: The second box we want to call attention to is called Thank You Gift, because that's what the hoodies are. And we also have these really nice camo hats made by our buddy Dave at Needle Rock Threads. These are a thank you gift for the donation. It's to say, hey, we appreciate your role in supporting public media in our community. Thank you. Please represent our brand by wearing,
2: yeah, absolutely,
1: by wearing this awesome hoodie.
2: Dang.
1: Or hat.
2: Katie, she asked me, can you try on the medium and see if it's too big for me or for you, Katie? Katie's like this big. Katie is the big shot with Thule, the rack company.
1: Oh, yeah. We've talked to Katie before.
2: Come on now, Katie. Well, she little. Katie,
1: I got a medium with your name on it.
2: I'll try it on for you,
1: and,
2: Katie.
1: Yeah, we'll find a tiny person to try
2: you.
1: It on.
2: Yep.
1: There's a couple.
2: Well, yeah, for sure. For sure. I mean, yeah. Okay, so Katie, listen, you're getting a medium. Jump online or give us a call, 728-4333. We'd love to hear from you. And I text her photos of different things that Thule makes.
1: Uh-huh.
2: And then I realize, why am I texting her pictures of the
1: products
2: the company she works for makes?
1: She's aware.
2: She's aware of how weird that is. But
1: she's aware of the products, I'm sure.
2: She knows all of them. She's so smart. And she... Well, I saw a bicycle basket the other day on side of the street. I'd never seen that before.
1: A Thule bicycle basket.
2: What doesn't Thule make that someone needs, Katie Lyons? And how do we know, I mean, how do you guys know what to make? Now she's just laughing.
1: Here's what I want them to make.
2: Okay.
1: I want them to make, and I bet they do, like, you know, the kind of thing you put in your car so that the dog can sit or stand flat.
2: Not slip. Okay, because we have the back seat things for your doggies, but they're made of nylon.
1: Uh-huh.
2: And they're all slippy. And then if you throw something over the top of it...
1: And actually, while we're at it, Katie, go ahead and Thule can make a ramp or some collapsible stairs for my aged dog.
2: Same, for Indy.
1: Yep.
2: I'm picking Indy up and putting her in that bag. Come on, Katie.
1: Katie, you're
2: That's
1: on it.
2: That's it. You know what?
1: That's your task.
2: That's it, Katie.
1: She's going to do it.
2: I don't know. She's probably in some meeting
1: She's definitely in a meeting
2: about
1: rooftop car racks.
2: It's always about the rooftop. Go inside the car,
1: Go
2: Katie.
1: Go inside the car. Go after the pet demographic.
2: Yeah.
1: Oh, yeah.
2: They need to simmer down. I mean...
1: Oh. The big dogs need...
4: Your call has been forwarded.
1: Katie, come on. We know you're listening.
2: Come on, Katie.
1: Now we're just going to shame our listeners that don't answer when we know they're listening.
2: We know you're listening. Okay, so...
1: All right, well, Katie, we appreciate you.
2: Oh, 100%.
1: And thank you for going online to KOTO.org to make your donation. And thank you for looking for the favorite DJ program drop-down box. Oh, They're coming for me.
2: Flock camera?
1: Yep. The flock cameras. That's my alarm.
2: Was that a flock camera alarm?
1: Yeah.
2: Wait a minute.
1: It's definitely not an alarm for me to take, like, an anxiety pill.
2: What if we take some tape and just put it over our license plate? Would we get a phone call? Oh, by the way, I went to court last week.
1: How'd it go? I've had a few people tell me this week. How'd it go?
2: Hey.
1: Okay.
2: I'm going to go to a trial on November 2nd. For all of the crimes that
1: you have
2: they
1: committed.
2: Like to call them that are, oh, you don't have your bluegrass 2026 barricade pass in your window, so you get bam 150. Your car's not registered to your house? Yes, it is. Yeah.
5: I'll be there too.
2: You're gonna be there?
5: I'll be there too.
2: On a trial?
1: So here's the thing.
2: Are you in the jury?
5: No.
1: He's a plaintiff.
2: You're going for a party
1: no,
2: on
1: a
2: November
1: defendant?
2: 2nd?
5: Yes.
2: Okay. So a trial is there's going to be a jury? What happens?
1: Is it a bench trial?
5: It's just a judge.
1: It's a bench trial.
2: Well, that new judge, because you got Judge Zemke, but he couldn't come because we're friends.
1: I was going to say, I think he would have to recuse.
2: So then there's a new judge, and it was his first time in Telluride. And I think maybe he walked out of that courtroom going, and it's the last day. Because it was busy. There were so many people in there. And I didn't realize that if you're going 20 miles, not that I was, 20 miles or 21 miles an hour over the speed limit, you go to jail?
1: Whoa.
2: Wait, what?
1: Actually,
2: okay, first of all,
1: now
2: what?
1: Wait a second. Hang what?

0: I was going to say, I kind of get it if it was in town limits.
1: I say $870.50 for your in-town speeding ticket. $87.50. Get
0: would it? I love that.
1: $870.50.
0: That, or $87.50?
1: No. $870.
0: You want $870? Oh, that's a lot, Red.
1: In the town.
0: What about we were saying before the show about somebody messing with animals in Hawaii again.
1: No, it was in California.
0: It was in California.
1: It was some dum-dum, and he was kicking a sea lion. And why didn't that sea lion just attack that little dum-dum?
0: Because it's a docile, peaceful animal. What did we say, though? We said...
1: little baby. Straight to jail.
0: Straight to jail. So, honestly, it's kind of the same. Like, if you were good to me, if you were going, like, 45 in town, I'm sorry, but straight to jail.
1: People are going like, 45 in town.
0: And they should go straight to jail, because the speed limit is 15. It is posted everywhere. Yeah. Straight to jail. If you're going 45,
1: STJ. You're gonna
0: hurt someone.
1: You are, yeah.
0: And that someone might be
1: one of our friends. I'm sure it will be
0: a friend. Might be a dog.
1: Oh my god, that would be no. We can't even think about
0: okay.
1: that. Nope.
0: It might be
1: a sea lion.
0: A sea lion. It might be a baby in a stroller.
1: What is it with the angry dudes beating up on the sea lion? Where did this come from?
0: Picking on
1: disorder.
0: The other one was the monk seal in Hawaii. That was the one I was thinking of.
1: But where's Mandy Miller when we need
0: her? It's all to say, people, leave the animals alone.
1: Feed them. Be nice to them. Pet them.
0: Be nice to them.
1: Dum-dums.
0: Be their friend.
1: There's a video. And his buddy... Okay, wait. How did his buddy's video get... Oh, he posted on social media. Genius. Of his buddy. Of his dum-dum buddy. Kicking a sea lion. Are you kidding me right now?
0: Do you think these things are set up? Like they're going, hey, dummy, like, go out there and kick this sea lion, and I'm going to take a video of it, and it's going to go viral. But, like, for what? To what end?
1: Could there be a special school? Oh, I know.
0: To what end?
1: I was wondering if maybe not this week, because it's too last minute, which is what we like to do. But
0: we love it.
1: You know what I'm going to call the trade school over in Delta.
0: Okay, cool.
1: And we're going to have a chat with them. I'll do some production on this. But,
0: okay.
1: What I found interesting, the last two times I went past the trade school, Delta's outside, is empty. The parking lot was empty.
0: Mm-hmm.
1: Now, I can't be true. Do they have summer break? I don't think so.
0: I don't know.
1: We're going to find out.
0: But
1: the trade school over, and I was wondering if maybe they'd like to put an extension over here and some of us folks learn some trades.
0: I would love to learn how to change my own oil.
1: Okay. Tire.
0: I definitely, once upon a time I knew, like when I was in high school, I think I knew how to change a tire, but it's been 30-ish years, so let's refresh that.
1: Yeah.
0: Yeah.
1: Oh, and basic plumbing, how about that?
0: Basic plumbing, my uncle would say all you need to know is that water goes, well, he wouldn't say water, rolls downhill.
1: Yeah, that's what he says.
0: Yeah. Okay. And Payday's on Friday.
1: Well,
0: something rolls downhill and paydays on Friday.
1: We all know that they're making a lot of money, right?
0: They make an awful lot of money. Yeah.
1: Well, I think it'd be good to hear about the trade school over there. It's not that far away.
0: No, I think it'd be great to hear about.
1: You know,
0: we're gonna tee that one up.
1: We are gonna
0: tee it up for future exposure.
1: It is gonna be real good. And then, I was real hung up on the sign.
0: Trust Jesus.
1: Okay. And once again, $100 gets us to stop saying it.
0: It's the only thing that's going to get me to stop saying that a bear put that up.
1: A bear put that up.
0: I just can't get over that I saw a bear. Okay, so I've lived out here.
1: Wait, why the long pause? Why the long pause? What's the rest of that joke?
0: I don't know, but that was good. I think you just have to make a long pause.
1: No, wait. What did the bear say?
0: A bear walks into a bar.
1: No, wait. What did the bear say? And then nobody says anything.
0: Yeah.
1: And then you go, why the long pause?
0: That's right.
1: That's the iteration today.
0: We got it. We nailed it.
1: Yeah. A bear walks into the bar. What happens?
0: Bear walks into the bar. The bar goes silent. The bear says, why the long pause?
1: Oh.
0: You have a little bit of a setup, right?
1: Okay. Got it.
0: That's where we're workshopping our jokes. We're workshopping our jokes. This is going to be for the next, I don't know, stand-up night.
1: How about that kid? That'd be fun.
0: You know, actually, I think that Simon Perkovich is putting together another community stand-up night soon.
1: Is he?
0: It might have already happened.
1: Let's call him.
0: He would answer the phone.
1: Listen, I met that young man. Well, he was young. Simon. Oh, man.

0: Simon, I don't have your number. Deb, will you text me Simon's number, please?
1: Deb on air, if you're listening.
0: Look at all these Simons. I don't have him. I don't have the P. Anyway, did you go to that? I wasn't here.
1: Go to what?
0: That stand-up thing.
1: No, but I've been to some of his stand-up. Yeah, some of his stand-up nights before. But I think there was one coming up, or perhaps it was.
2: Joe.
1: Who are you waving at?
0: Kara Pallone, the boss. She's leaving. She had to walk down. She's going to a meeting.
1: Always.
0: She just yelled out the window. Goodbye, yeah. Kara, and she waved.
1: Oh, I don't think I realized that the window was open.
0: Mm-hmm.
1: Mm. I've just been enjoying the cool breeze from our little fan over here.
0: The airwaves are coming in.
1: The airwaves are coming in.
0: So, Simon, give us a call if you're listening.
1: Simon, let us know if we missed your stand-up or if it's coming up, and then we can give you a shout-out.
0: Yeah, that'd be good.
1: Hey, you know what else is cool that's happening?
0: What's it? What?
1: As of today, Smart is expanding bus services both to Rico as of today, and expanding bus service to Norwood as of this weekend. 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
0: Norwood is happening, okay? Mesa Rose.
1: Yum.
0: Yum.
1: I mean, just so good.
0: You know she's going across the street into a big building.
1: Okay, good.
0: Yep.
1: I love that, especially for Norwood.
0: Are you kidding me with the morsels that come out of that?
1: Y'all.
0: Then look who's calling. Billy String's biggest fan.
1: There we go. Let's hear.
0: Hey. Hey, Paul.
3: Don't call a different line.
0: No. No, it's all good. I mean, it's all good, right, Claybrook?
1: Yeah.
0: All right, you're live on KOTO. Old school. And we understand you're having a Billy String's bash. Sort of a grasser, as there used to be called back in the day.
1: A grasser?
3: That is exactly what we're trying to do. We're trying to bring back...
0: This is Brother Paul in Michigan right now, folks.
3: Yes, and we're trying to bring that back some. The old grasser, you know, we recently went to the UP to Block Farm Music Fest, which is exactly like the old music festivals, like 400 people, young, tie-dyed, nobody bringing a motorhome or a camper, and it was all tents and cars, people sleeping in their cars, just like the good old days.
0: The good old days.
3: Now, we're not going to be quite like that. We're going to have RVs and tents, and we're going to have... I just brought a sofa up to put next to the campfire, so, you know, it's going to be real.
0: That's Michigan shit right there.
1: I like that.
3: Yeah, you bring the sofa to the campfire, and then we'll just burn the sofa when we're done.
1: When you're done. And then it goes on fire.
0: Where'd you find the sofa?
3: Dumpster.
1: Right. Dumpster sofa.
3: I got dumpsters up every day full of stuff. I've equipped everything.
1: Is Agnes,
3: dumpsters.
1: Is Agnes going to go?
0: Is Mom going to go down to the farm for this party, do you think?
3: I don't think so. She wanted to. She said she'd like to be there, but she's not going to make it. It's going to be...
0: I think that's a mistake.
1: I think you set her up with one of those really, like, cherried out RVs.
0: She's
1: like
0: got a big old
1: really
0: house.
1: Nice RV.
0: She's got the house right there.
1: But then,
3: the house is right
1: doesn't
3: there.
1: Doesn't she want to be right by the bonfire when that sofa goes up in flames?
3: That'll be the last night. That'll be the last thing we do. So, yeah.
0: Burn the sofa.
1: I love it.
3: Yeah, well, see, what's crazy is the Billy Show goes from... 3 p.m. to 11 p.m. in Ionia, and with multiple bands and acts, right? But then we go back to our place. We won't even be back until 11:30, so the party starts at like 11:30, 12 o'clock at night.
1: Oh, yeah.
0: That's the way you do it right there.
3: Yeah, and then we'll be an all-nighter, and I just sent a text out to my crew and said I have firewood stacked for all-night fire, so prepare yourself because the party begins at midnight.
0: Okay.
1: Burning Couch.
3: How we roll.
0: And it's all sold out. Burning Couch is the name of this festival.
3: Yeah, my festival. I just picked up the t-shirts.
0: Ooh.
3: And it's called the Outpost Freak Festival. It's called the Ionia Freak Fair is the name of the thing in Ionia, right? The actual show.
0: Right, Billy's show. Yep.
3: Yeah, and so my party's called the Freak Fair Outpost.
1: Cool.
0: Okay.
3: And shirts and koozies and you know, it's all in. It's an all in party.
1: Sounds
3: shuttle
1: like
3: bus running.
1: Billy's gonna be there like he was in the Telluride Town Park campground. He's gonna be there all night just playing.
0: He might show up at the farm. He knows how to get there.
3: he definitely knows how to get there. He definitely does, but he's probably chilling with his party. And the other, I know one other musician that's actually in the Freak Fair, Mark Lavengood, and he's actually got a 3 a.m. Set at a different campground.
2: Wow.
0: Come on.
2: That's awesome.
3: He told me, I said, well, you know, come up and hang out with us. He goes, I can't. He goes, I got a 3 a.m. set I got to do up in wherever, Trufin or somewhere.
0: Oh, up in Trufin. Well, he's got from 11:30 to 3 a.m.
2: Right.
0: to get up to Trufin. That's plenty of time.
2: Yeah.
3: Well, they're running shuttle buses. They're running shuttles from, obviously, Grand Rapids, Lansing.
0: Bougie.
2: Wow, yeah.
3: Trufin, Lake Odessa. Because you know, 20,000 people, the parking lot at the fair, which is huge, holds 8,000 cars.
2: Whoa.
3: Which is a lot. But still, if you get 20,000 people coming,
2: yeah,
3: you need a lot more space than that.
0: Paul, do I have this correct that Mom and Dad used to bring a travel trailer down and park it in the campground section of the actual Ionia Free Fair? And then they'd leave us there. They wouldn't necessarily be there throughout the week. Correct?
3: Absolutely. This was the pinnacle of our summer to go to the free fair and be able to stay overnight and Mom and Dad go home. And then we would just goof around on the fairgrounds until someone told us to go home because we are now closed.
0: Going underneath those carny tents.
2: That's
0: and then the carnies would catch us.
3: Oh, yeah. They get mad.
0: The sideshow guy, he caught me one time.
3: Yeah. One of the funniest things. Do you remember the guy that had the dunk tank, and he would have a microphone, and he'd taunt people as they walked by?
2: Yeah. Oh yeah,
3: yes. He'd taunt you. What's wrong? You throw like a girl. Come on, you can. And then
0: I am a girl.
3: You know,
2: yeah,
3: get like a dollar out of you, and you throw the ball, and he gets dunked in the tank, whatever. Well, we used to go to the bingo hall and get the little round balls that are only like an inch in diameter that were bouncing around in the bingo thing, you know, the little round thing.
0: Oh, yes, yes.
3: We would get those and go and stand in the crowd and throw them, and they would go through the cage and hit him. He threatened to get out of the cage and come beat our ass.
2: Oh, he would have.
3: Because he's taunting everybody else, but we're not throwing softballs. We're throwing these little balls that go through the cage.
0: Baseballs.
3: Because some people said, you know, people would get mad at him, and then they just throw the ball right at the cage and he'd just laugh. It ain't going through them bars.
2: That's awesome.
0: That was fun. That's how we grew up right there. Ionia Free Fair is what it was called.
3: Yeah, Ionia Free Fair. It was the wheels were off when you were there. I can't even believe it.
0: No supervision. None. My horse got kicked out of the free fair that one time. Well, so did I.
3: Doing what?
0: Well, it was kicking the other horses. Remember? It was Ruby. Ruby, we didn't know.
3: I remember Ruby. I don't remember that event. Why Ruby wasn't used to other horses, I guess.
0: Well, she had leukemia, remember?
2: Oh,
0: she was sick. She was angry.
2: Yeah.
0: And then she won. She won the rodeo one time. And then
3: she won the rodeo.
2: Yeah. She had that spirit.
3: Because she's just running around wild.
0: She's wild as heck. Yeah. Okay, well, you guys have a really good time. What is it, the 26th, 7th?
3: It's actually 28, 29, I think, is that Friday, Saturday. So the show starts at 3 o'clock on Friday.
0: Billy Strings.
2: Awesome.
3: Billy Strings. It opens with Full Chord, who you guys would know.
2: Oh, cool, yeah.
3: Was at Music Festival, Bluegrass Festival last year, I think. I'm not sure if they were there this year or not.
0: Are these all Michigan bands?
2: Full Chord is.
3: Almost everybody is that's on stage. Green Sky, Kalamazoo,
2: yep.
3: Billy's, you know, our neighborhood. And Full Chord's kind of Grand Rapids sort of area. And those are the headliners. And then String Dusters, or not String, I mean, Leftover Salmon is there.
2: Oh, cool.
3: Leftovers from your neighborhood.
2: Yeah.
0: Oh, yeah.
3: In Colorado.
0: Well, then Rita, she'll be hanging out with her buddies from Leftover.
3: Hopefully they still recognize her. I remember the last time she saw him up at Oxyville Music Festival.
0: Yeah.
3: And they still recognized each other after all the years.
0: Oh, he absolutely. What's the lead singer's name? What's his name? That's her good buddy.
3: You got me.
0: Of Leftover Salmon.
2: Vince Herman?
3: Dude.
0: Vince is her good buddy from Netherland.
3: Okay.
0: Yeah.
3: Yeah, Netherland. Yeah. Exactly.
2: That's and definitely then, Vince.
0: So anyway, St. Patrick's Day, he walked around town playing.
2: Uh-huh.
3: Oh, 3 o'clock, it opens with Full Chord, and then that goes for the next couple of days. But them are some long days, 3 o'clock in the afternoon till 11 o'clock at night.
0: You can do it. I hope they have enough water there.
3: They have a river. If we run out, we just go for the river. Remember, Meet Me at the Creek. That's one of Billy's songs.
0: That's right. Meet at the Creek.
3: It's a song about the Maple River in downtown Newark.
0: And
3: guess who's driving our shuttle bus?
0: Well, the one and only Sean O'Grady.
3: Yep. And I just got him mic'd up. I've got a microphone so he can tell stories all the way down and back.
0: Sean O'Grady is his name.
2: I love having the bus driver have the mic. Yeah,
0: he really is. He's really something. I mean, he did a lot of things. He was a drug dealer, then conveniently a prison guard. Right?
3: Yes.
0: Do I have that right?
3: Yes.
0: Okay.
3: Yeah.
0: I went to high school.
2: Both sides.
3: Yeah. I think there's a lot in between those things.
0: Both sides. Yeah, a lot of other things. Well, have fun, and you're going to give us a follow-up report here on KOTO after the event. How's that?
3: Absolutely. That would really be fun, yes.
2: That's awesome.
0: Maybe I should send you a sticker, KOTO. You'll get that to Billy, maybe. He has some swag already, but
2: yeah, he should like it.
0: He likes some KOTO.
2: Oh, yeah.
0: He loves Telluride.
3: Yes, I know he loves KOTO. I know he loves Telluride. I don't think he gets back there enough. He needs to put that on his list.
2: Everybody
3: he needs to
2: likes
3: slow
2: KOTO.
3: Down with the work and start having a little vacation time is what he needs. He's working all the time.
0: Got that baby. He's got a beautiful little baby.
2: Well, he broke his leg and only took like 3 weeks off, and he's still back out on tour. That's the work ethic
0: from our neighborhood.
2: That's right.
3: Yes. Oh,
0: well, sort of.
3: Exactly. The Midwest, Ionia County, North Plains Township work ethic is what you got going right there.
0: We actually weren't born in that zone.
3: He didn't work much until he got about 18 or 20 years old. Then he started working.
0: He spent the rest of the time at our favorite dive bar in our little town, Shields Tavern.
3: Shields,
0: Michigan's oldest.
2: Huh.
3: You know, they post pictures of him doing a metal show in Carson City, in the teen center in Carson City, which is not there anymore. It was very brief.
0: Huh. That's fun.
3: But, yeah, it was a metal show he did in Carson.
0: Well,
3: so that's Carson's fame.
0: Say hi to Billy for us, and thanks for taking our call. Most people won't do that.
3: I understand why.
0: All right, see you later.
3: Have a good day, guys.
0: Ciao. You got a party going.
2: Michigan
0: about to blow it.
2: I like that your family generally answers the phone.
0: Mm-hmm. They think
2: we've
0: there's
2: tried
0: some
2: to call my family like twice, and they're like blocked. Like we don't answer calls from her.
0: Yep. Yeah.
2: Oh,
0: well,
2: man.
0: Grant, that's fun. And,
2: dude,
0: and
2: your brother's
0: really
2: going to have a really cool event. That sounds amazing.
0: It's probably 140 people at the farm.
2: I've never heard of a festival called a grasser before.
0: Oh, you haven't? Okay.
2: You know, we used to just call them field parties.
0: Just
2: go out into a field and have a party.
0: Even when we had in high school, when it was at the sand pit, we still called it a grasser.
2: I love that name.
0: And grasser was a real deal in this little village we grew up in. There was one incredible grasser. We were little kids, but of course we still went, you know. And that was Uncle John's band days, you know?
2: Yeah.
0: It was a long time ago. Anyway, I love it. And I'm a big fan of Billy. And as a person, I think he's just a wonderful human being. We all do, right?
2: Yeah.
0: And what a story. The New York Times had an article on Billy last week.
2: What'd they say?
0: He just talked about his...
2: Midwestern work ethic?
0: Yeah, well, you know, it depends on who in my family you're speaking with, but the more conservative brother said, oh, yeah, he did a bunch of drugs and stuff. And I'm like, he actually didn't do that many.
2: Mm-mm.
0: He didn't.
2: He really did.
0: Oh, yeah, he was doing... I'm like, no, he wasn't.
2: No.
0: But it doesn't matter. He got through it. And
2: right.
0: Look at him now. But
2: well, and he lost a lot of people in his life to addiction, so that's part of his story.
0: Yeah.
2: And actually, his fabulous new album, which is dedicated to his mom.
0: Beautiful.
2: Big part of that.
0: Yeah.
2: Billy Shring's really cool. We got to figure out how to get that guy back.
0: Can't be that diff.
2: I wonder if we just like reach out to him like we did with Big Something.
0: Let's have Paul
2: just happened
0: talk
2: to be here. Nick Big McDaniel was having to be here this winter. So next time Billy's in town, we'll just be like, hey, like come play the KOTO driveway, man. Like I think Billy would love to play the KOTO driveway.
0: Yeah.
2: Because what a cool opportunity.
0: Absolutely.
2: To just get a neighborhood together. We have one coming up, you know, with our local version of a very famous band.
0: What?
2: The Telluride Gold Kings.
0: Here?
2: Yeah. On the 27th, next Thursday.
0: Soon.
2: Yeah. It's our
0: like, just doesn't stop. There's a party. Well, there was a party there. There's a big party here.
2: It's summertime. We
0: like
2: gotta
0: raise
2: to get
0: some money.
2: That's exactly it, Rosie. We like to get the community together, and then we like to say, hey,
1: did you have fun at this thing? Do you like these things existing? Give us some money and we'll keep doing.
0: And it's okay, like
1: the things that we do.
0: Don't also like it's okay if you can give more money next the
1: that's right.
0: than you did last year. It's okay if you can't, but if you can, you do it and you feel good about it. It's all good.
1: But you know,
0: but the idea of constant support is what we're looking
1: that's
0: for.
1: That's right. And we do these free events because that's how you get your community out. And you know, I'll say this as an artist and musician in this community. The only way I can get people to come to my shows is if it's free, right? Like, no offense to all of my fans out there, because there's a lot of you. But y'all don't necessarily show up to a show unless it's free. And that goes for, like, touring acts as well. I think, you know, Alibi, Obese, you know, Opera House would kind of agree. Like, it's hard to get crowds to actually come out to your show unless it's free. So that's why you look at Opera House is doing cool stuff like having their Oak Street series.
0: Yeah.
1: And which this week they have Deltaphonic. Very cool. People should go to that. I think it's tonight. I think it's the 19th, right? Today? I think that's tonight is Deltaphonic outside the Opera House.
0: What's this show about anyway?
1: Sometimes we say things.
0: Today, 19th.
1: All I want to say is I appreciate this. 6 to 12 fans that come to my shows.
0: Listen, I don't know who you're talking. You, I'd pay to go see you.
1: There's a dozen of you, and I love y'all.
0: Oh, okay.
1: Yeah.
0: You're a fan.
1: Yeah.
0: You got a lot more than a dozen fans.
1: There's at least a dozen. Now
0: here's
1: we're right back to it.
0: Come on, bring it.
1: It's such a great song.
0: It is.
1: Listen to that voice.
0: Hi, Michelle Haynes. Come on in here. Get in here, girl. How are you?
1: We're just listening to Joni.
0: You're live on KOTO. And listen, we're listening to this is Michelle Haynes. The Michelle Haynes just walked in the room.
4: Bolson.
0: I'm sorry. I know.
4: Dave?
0: Yes, I love Dave Bolson.
1: You know.
0: I do. What a cute outfit you have on now. Very Western, very now, very happening.
4: In my typically sort of tone deaf mannerism, I didn't realize you were on radio, which
0: no, hold
4: I
0: on.
4: Should because
0: hold
4: this
0: on.
4: Is the Coda Stereo.
0: This is the Mosher Exposure Show, and yes. Please, you're welcome to be here
1: well,
0: on the show. She's coming in for something else.
1: I was going
4: to
1: say,
4: that.
1: She's coming in.
0: I'm the biggest
1: right.
0: fan of Update. Michelle Bolson.
4: Thank you, Rosie.
0: Right? I
4: you
0: think
4: are. You are. When you're like on my top fan.
0: Yeah. Fan badge.
4: Yeah, top five.
0: It's just, I mean, I just love
1: you're
0: when people
1: so
0: know what they're talking about.
1: That's it. You're so good at being a supportive fan of people.
4: You
0: oh,
4: are.
0: Me, yeah.
1: Like, yeah, in all of the ways.
0: Yeah.
4: Rosie,
0: when
4: has
0: I love,
4: seen
0: I love.
4: Lot, and you know a lot.
0: I know
4: you're
0: some,
4: part,
0: thank
4: you're
0: you.
4: Integral part of this community.
0: Thank you, Michelle.
1: Enough.
4: You are.
0: Thank you. Yeah. Did you guys notice I was gone last week?
1: Yeah.
0: Did you?
4: I
0: do
4: did.
0: You listen to the Mosher Exposure when you're up there at that office?
4: You know, I am so busy. I do not listen to the radio that
1: Michelle.
4: Much.
0: Michelle.
4: I'm lucky
1: how
4: if
1: you,
4: I eat lunch.
1: How do you keep in touch with the
4: it's
1: happenings?
4: True.
0: Yeah.
4: Michelle, I talk to people.
0: Do you want
4: they
0: you
4: tell
0: want,
4: me stuff? Rosie,
1: okay,
4: why aren't you calling
1: good.
4: Me more often?
1: Yeah, that's
0: right.
1: It. Oop, be careful what you wish for.
0: I call you.
1: Yeah, she's going to call you, Michelle.
4: Actually, Rosie does call me.
0: I do.
1: Yep.
0: I'm like, Michelle,
1: she's
0: what about
1: gonna
0: this?
1: Call you.
0: What about that? What about? Like, your mayor, Mountain Village mayor, was at the Telluride Association of Realtors.
4: Right,
1: he's currently
0: Hi,
1: in the lobby.
0: Scott
4: Pearson.
0: Yeah, I've never really officially met him. Come on in here, Scott. If you want to.
5: He's coming.
0: He doesn't know nothing about
1: Scott,
0: no Mosher Exposure.
1: Scott
0: we'll
1: has,
0: tell him.
1: He's a trained.
0: Hi, Scott. I'm Rosie Cusack.
6: Hi, Rosie.
0: Nice to officially meet
1: Scott
0: you.
1: Scott is a
0: You're
1: trained.
0: You're live on KOTO in a way.
1: He's comfortable
6: DJ.
1: With this.
0: Yeah.
1: Yeah, he's a trained DJ.
0: He is. That's so
6: They spent 4 months working on my voice to get it low. And,
0: they did.
6: You know,
0: yeah.
6: Yeah, that was part of the DJ
0: it's
6: training.
0: It's not just the elevation.
6: No.
1: No.
0: You did a nice job this morning at the Telluride
6: Thank you,
0: meeting.
6: Rosie.
0: Yeah, it was
6: Appreciate
0: really good.
6: Appreciate that. I was at the Telluride Association of Realtors meeting.
0: Yeah, me too.
6: Yeah.
0: I'm one of those.
6: Yeah. But
0: I'm one of those.
6: I didn't get any questions, so I don't know if that was a good sign
0: no,
6: or a bad sign.
0: That was very
6: sign.
0: Comprehensive. That was very
4: that
0: straightforward.
4: Is a good sign, don't you think?
0: I think it was really. Yeah, we have a lot of questions. Well, the rest of the meeting was full of questions.
6: Yes, it was.
0: Yeah. Well, inquiring minds want to know, what happened to your arm over here? Did you fall off your bicycle?
6: I think that was a mountain bike accident.
0: Oh, dope, man. Be careful up there.
6: Yeah. What are you guys here chatting about?
1: Well, a little bit of everything.
6: Yeah.
1: A little bit of everything. We got fundraising coming up on Friday, or it starts on Friday.
0: We started today. We started today.
1: With Guest DJ Day.
0: How much are we going to raise? We're going to raise a lot of money.
1: We're going to raise $150,000.
0: That's what we're going to do.
1: Just for Mosher exposure.
0: Yeah.
1: And then then we, as the DJs that raise the most money, because nobody's going to beat that.
0: Right.
1: We will figure out a way to share the Koto Schwinn cruiser that's in the...
0: Schwinn!
1: Yep.
0: That's a beautiful bicycle.
1: Or we could trade the Schwinn in for the tandem bike that is also in the driveway. And then you and I could just ride a tandem bike around town. Can you imagine?
6: That would be so fun.
0: That would be so good.
6: Although somebody who rode a tandem bike across the country said that it's actually pretty uncomfortable in the back seat.
1: I would think.
0: Why is that?
6: Apparently, I don't know. You're right over the rear wheel, and you're just getting bounced all the time.
1: Yeah, exactly. I would think it
0: would put a spring on that seat.
6: You could.
1: Because they're not. There's no suspension on them.
6: No.
1: So, yeah, you're just getting the tail end, really.
0: I don't think I've ever ridden one of those tandem bikes.
1: I haven't ever ridden one, but we have one here, and it looks so hard.
0: Okay.
1: It looks really difficult.
6: Maybe after the show, we can give it a try.
0: Let's do it. Let's go somebody's up the hill, to. Down yeah. the hill, up Tomboy Road, probably.
1: We got to start with up. Yeah, we got to start with up because I don't want to end with up.
0: I think the ergonomics of it all are like probably the back guy is working harder. Is that a possibility?
6: I
0: who's the scientist
6: know.
0: Here? No, your husband, Dave.
5: Yes, he might know the answer.
0: He's an engineer.
6: I think it's whoever's got bigger muscles.
0: What was your job in life, or what did you do most of the day before you were mayor of Mountain Village?
6: That's a long answer.
0: Just give us a short one. Just give us a tell you right.
6: Kind of a manager. Kind of a manager
0: of a big business?
6: The manager of nonprofit, manager of government agencies, manager of profit businesses, but usually managing people.
0: Wow.
6: Yeah.
0: Well, we're glad you're here.
6: Thank you.
1: Scott is multifaceted, and in fact, we were making all these bicycle jokes, but you're a cyclist, right?
6: I love to
1: Yeah,
6: cycle.
1: You're a big yeah. cyclist.
0: So you know
1: yeah.
0: the answers.
6: And
0: okay.
6: So I think the real answer about who pedals harder on the tandem bike
0: yeah.
6: is whoever's got, you know, the bigger muscles.
0: The bigger muscles. Okay, fair enough. Fair enough.
1: That makes sense.
0: All right. Hey, I want to give a big shout out also. Maybe you guys were there. Don't leave us. Last week was the Telluride AIDS benefit party
1: yes.
0: event up at Hannah Richmond and her husband's house. I missed that also because I was visiting Agnes.
1: Nice. Yeah, that's right.
6: It was up in Aldesoro.
1: Yeah.
0: Yeah. What a place. And the photos are amazing. And big shout out to Telluride AIDS Benefit and Leah Barak
1: that's
0: and
1: right.
0: all of the models and all of the volunteers who made that happen and the host family. And then prior to that, Telluride Education Foundation had an event at the very same house.
1: Oh, cool.
0: That Hannah,
6: I went to that.
0: And you were there as well. Yeah. That was fun.
6: It was.
0: We were auctioning things off. Remember the CPA in the front row was like, wait, I don't get this. And I was like, CPA doesn't understand the auction. People,
1: the
0: full
1: concept
0: stop.
1: Of the auction.
0: I was like, oh, no. He was confused.
1: Aww.
6: Yeah. Hannah does a great job.
0: She's
6: she chairs
0: wonderful.
6: The Telluride Education Foundation. I didn't know she was so involved with Telluride AIDS Benefit also.
0: Yeah. All the things.
6: Yeah.
0: Just wonderful. Again, community.
1: Our community.
0: Community supporting community.
1: It's right. Our community really understands that and has in a really powerful way. You know, a lot of us CODO staff went to the memorial for Jim Bedford yesterday, and it was so powerful to see what that person meant to this community.
5: Can I just say that we bought Jim and Lucy's house in Lawson Hill, mm-hmm. and he was like the king of Lawson Hill.
1: Mm-hmm. I mean, he helped get it off the ground.
5: He was a BOCC.
1: Yeah.
5: Remember, he started the film festival.
1: Yep.
5: We,
1: wow.
5: in
1: he
5: our house,
1: started KOTO.
5: We had this reel-to-reel projector, and I just took a picture recently where, like, Get Shorty and all the films he used to store in the basement. We still have all the shelving, but we changed the reel-to-reel. He sold it to, like, the Kodak Museum or something.
1: Whoa.
5: All I can say is I worshiped him and Lucy. I so appreciate them. They gave us a home. They wanted it for a family, and we have a family of six at the time. And, like, I just have a lot of respect for him, and I was in budget meetings, so I didn't make his memorial, but Jim knows I love him and care about him.
1: Thank you, Michelle. That's beautiful. All right, we got to kick it over to NPR in progress. Thank you all so much for listening.
0: Love it.
6: Thanks for including me.
0: Fantastic. Great to see you again today.
7: Rip on the Republican Party. The win rate for candidates President Trump has endorsed remains well over 90%. But in the crowded primary field for Florida's 19th congressional district, Trump endorsed late, and his pick came in second. Scandal-plagued Congressman Corey Mills failed in his bid for re-election in Florida's 7th congressional district. Trump had endorsed him early, but in an after-the-fact social media post, the president claimed he had told Mills to drop out. In Wyoming's Republican gubernatorial primary, Trump's endorsed candidate also lost to a more moderate Republican, and it wasn't even close. Tamara Keith, NPR News.
8: President Trump confirms on social media today that he is nominating Dr. Heidi Overton for Food and Drug Administration Commissioner. Overton is a White House advisor and has regularly briefed the president on health policy issues. She was present when Trump recently issued an executive order to reduce the number of childhood vaccinations, a move that has been widely criticized by public health experts in the U.S. President Trump says the U.S. and Canada reached a last-minute deal to delay 50% U.S. tariffs on $20 billion worth of Canadian products.
9: The tariffs will be non-existent for our farmers. Our farmers were paying tremendous tariffs into Canada, and those tariffs are going to be totally eviscerated, down to zero.
8: The sanctions were due to take effect after midnight this morning. Canadian Prime Minister Mark Carney says there was significant progress in negotiations with the Americans, adding there is more work to do. Ukraine launched another swarm of hundreds of drones deep into Russia overnight. The attack comes amid a wider Ukrainian campaign targeting Russian energy and logistics hubs. From Moscow, NPR's Charles Maines has the latest.
10: This time, Ukrainian drones struck an oil refinery and damaged a residential building in the Republic of Bashkortostan. The region's governor, Rady Khabirov, confirmed the Ukrainian attack and said the drones had caused a fire at an oil facility already undergoing maintenance from previous Ukrainian strikes. Sustained Ukrainian attacks across Russia's energy and logistics sectors have caused rolling gas shortages across much of Russia this summer, with just a third of gas stations nationwide currently offering petrol for sale. That's meant long lines for drivers and government-imposed caps on how much gas can be purchased once Russians actually reach the pump. Charles Maines, NPR News, Moscow.
8: You're listening to NPR News. Japanese Prime Minister Sanae Takaichi leveled a rare, though mild, rebuke against the United States. She says it's, quote, very unfortunate the Trump administration opted to impose sanctions on the International Criminal Court and its Japanese president, Judge Tomoko Akane, yesterday. Washington has sought to undermine the ICC for issuing an arrest warrant for Israeli Prime Minister Benjamin Netanyahu and investigating U.S. troops in Afghanistan. A massive emergency response is underway near John F. Kennedy International Airport in Queens, where a tanker truck overturned and spilled about 3,000 gallons of gasoline. There's been no immediate word of injuries. Nebraska's largest school district asked city officials to no longer give school resource officers electric shock lifts. The Omaha City Council had approved the purchase of 40 pairs last year for school resource officers. Nebraska Public Media's Jolie Peel reports.
11: Omaha Public School Superintendent Matthew Ray is requesting electric shock gloves no longer be used by school resource officers, effective immediately. He sent a letter to city and police officials in Omaha and Bellevue. The news comes after parents, students, and community members denounced the use of electric shock gloves at the district's board meeting Monday night, including Nora Wessel, a senior at Central High School.
12: These are adults we are supposed to be able to trust, but these weapons create a barrier for students to turn to resource officers when needed.
11: The gloves were used twice in OPS last school year. Mayor John Ewing says the city will respect the request. For NPR News, I'm Jolie Peel.
8: This is NPR News.
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0: Good afternoon, KOT listeners. My name's Catherine Warren. If I'm on the radio on a Wednesday at noon, it means only one thing. We're here for the Mountain Village Matters, our mostly monthly radio show where we go over all the things, all the good things that are happening on the other side of the hill from Telluride up in Mountain Village. I am the communications manager for the town of Mountain Village, and this week, this month, I have... Yeah, can we turn that off, Scott? Thank you. There we go. No longer on a jet.
1: Exactly.
0: I am joined with by Mayor Scott Pearson. Welcome, Scott.
1: Thank you. Glad to be here.
0: And interim town manager, Michelle Bolson. Welcome, Michelle.
2: Thank you, Catherine.
0: So at 2 o'clock tomorrow, we have our monthly town council meeting. It's a pretty juicy agenda. Let's just jump right into it. What is standing out to you guys on the agenda tomorrow?
1: Well, we always have a really informative list of department updates, and Michelle, maybe, do you want to go through those?
2: Yeah, I'd be happy to. Thank you. We always have a lot of activities, and I'm happy to report on a few of these. One is that we decided to do an electronics cleanup when a lot of our community members are in Mountain Village over the summer as opposed to off-season, and I'm happy to report that we collected more electronics than even in our off season, which was 5,821 pounds of electronics.
0: Wow.
2: Huge. So thank you, Lauren Kern, for pulling that off.
1: Also, thank you, Jim Royer, for suggesting it.
2: Yes, Jim Royer for sure, who recognized that there are a number of people that need that service who aren't necessarily here when we do the annual cleanup. Also in Mountain Village, Bruin Waste Management has, they are now doing residential composting. So a lot of our community members are really excited about that. We're happy to bring that online. And it's a long time coming. I remember working with John Watropsky, who's the manager of OFER. He and I were working on our capstone projects at the same time, and he did his on residential composting and for the region, and Nina Cothey before that.
0: Amazing. Here we are now.
2: Here we are. We're still working at it. We also have a great residential and commercial service called Pristine Bins that's been recently introduced. They did a few demonstrations in Mountain Village over the past month, but they serve the greater region, where essentially if you don't like cleaning your trash bin...
0: Because who does?
2: Nobody does. It's really disgusting. They'll do it for you.
0: And it's sanitized too, which is helpful because those things can really...
2: It's this robust technology that doesn't use a lot of resources but gets the job done quickly. I think they have a lot of different schedules. You can do it on call or monthly or whatever.
0: And set your bins out and they come through with their trailer and clean them and
2: get it done.
0: Move along. So it's a great concept.
2: Yes, it is. And thank you for that thankless work. But obviously you get paid for it.
0: Yeah.
2: So that's the great thing. Another thing that we, Mountain Village, was really happy to extend our conference center when the school Palm Theater flooded, which was terrible and unexpected and a real impact to the community. We were able to take on some of those contracts during that time.
0: Yeah, Mushroom Fest.
2: Yeah, up at the conference center. We had a bike group coming through. We were able to put them up. Anyway, I really appreciate when we can kind of come together and help each other out. Thank you for everybody who stepped in to help and recognize that we do have the conference center that's in Mountain Village's ownership.
0: Yeah.
2: It's a great space. We're always looking to utilize that space for greater public benefit.
0: The day that video started to surface of the flooding, Catherine Johnson, shout out to Catherine, another Catherine, reached out and said, how can we help at the TCC? And it's just...
2: So great.
0: The community aspect. That's why I love living here.
2: Yeah. And then maybe the last thing in our department updates is that Film Fest is coming, and we're happy to have a second venue, which is our council chambers, but it will be transformed, and we'll have amazing films both in our council chambers as well as at the TCC, yet to be unnamed. I mean, it'll be named. It'll look amazing.
0: It will be announced the week prior. TCC loves the mystery buildup.
2: And thank you to our mayor, who also negotiated a few additional films from Film Fest that are shown in our conference center.
0: We have one more
2: Oh, good.
0: This coming Monday.
2: Yes.
0: I need to get it on the website. I just saw the email. It is Tony. It's about Anthony Bourdain.
1: Oh,
0: and it's
1: wow.
0: playing at the Conference Center next Monday, whatever, 24th?
2: Okay.
0: This coming Monday.
2: Yeah.
0: Yeah. So I believe that is the last of our eight movie series. I may be wrong because there's been a lot, but I think we're getting close to the end of the series. So thank you for negotiating that, Scott. And I've heard
1: thank you to the
0: really
1: film
0: good
1: festival.
0: Things. Yes.
2: Totally.
0: I would have loved to have seen The Odyssey. But we can handle that.
1: They can still pull it off.
0: Maybe.
2: And it's nice to know, too, that they're making some traction with the Nugget Building because that is iconic. And Film Fest relies on that. We need lots of nice spaces for film. And then last, not quite as interesting as our Film Fest, is that we have a readdressing project. The county readdressed and then the town of Telluride. I lived through both of those. It's painful but necessary for public safety and coordinated efforts to help people in their homes. But we have paused that just to get us through the election. We have to coordinate with a post office. It's an undertaking for, and we appreciate our community members that recognize how important it is for emergency services.
0: We've been doing it piece by piece because it'd be a huge thing to. Huge bite to chew at once, but we started off small, and each group, sort of our amazing addressing coordinator, works with them to get through it, and it has gone successfully at several of our Coyote Court, Boulders, other key community or neighborhoods, and we'll resume it after the midterms.
1: Yeah, and the basic idea behind readdressing is that first of all, you shouldn't have streets that sound the same. Because then in an emergency responders might go to the wrong street. And you should have addresses that go in a sequential order.
0: Yes.
2: That's right.
1: And sadly, they did a lot of things right, the founders of Mountain Village, but they didn't always pay attention to those things.
0: Right.
1: So it's tough for, you know, you have an address and now your address changes. That's kind of sucks, but we're trying to make it as painless as we can.
0: So that first responder can show up at your house as efficiently as possible should the need ever arise. Hopefully it doesn't, but it's
2: little known fact about addressing. We actually thought we were being so smart by addressing all of Mountain Village before it was built. Then we realized that people needed driveways off of different access points. And then now it's created some frustration. So if we could only crystal ball when we were all built out, as opposed to when we were wondering when we'd have a neighbor, our addressing could have been better. But we're working on it.
0: We're here now.
1: All right. Thank you, Michelle.
2: Yes.
1: Let's see. One other thing in terms of updates is we have a really cool new art installation that is going to be opening in the Mountain Village Plaza. We have a grand opening at 7 o'clock on August 26th. It's called Gaiascope. It's multimedia, multicolor. It's bright.
0: I think all of the above.
1: It's beautiful. We are so grateful to our friends at TMBOA and at Telluride Arts for helping bring this together. And I'm looking forward to the grand opening a week from today at 7 o'clock.
0: And then it will be up through October 24th, so you can catch it through the end of the season.
1: Yeah. Other items. We are going to be getting an update from the San Miguel Authority for Regional Transportation. That's SMART. They're going to be giving us a gondola progress update. Two important aspects of that. The first is that they are in the middle of an economic impact study for the gondola, so we will be hearing all about the many ways that the gondola benefits our local community and brings economic vitality to the whole region. And then also they're going to be reporting on the outcome of the last leadership meeting, the gondola leadership meeting, where there was a decision to actively explore an alternative to funding the gondola, where we wouldn't be going for federal funding, where we would just be funding it locally. You know, you might say, why in the world would you pass up federal funding? Well, it turns out, first of all, there's a lot of hurdles that we may or may not go through that could take years and years, whereas locally funded project could happen right away. And second of all, there's a lot of costs working with the federal government, most significantly a Buy America provision, where you have to source, I think, 80% of the gondola locally. Well, guess what? There's not a lot of American gondola manufacturers. They're mostly in Europe. And so, you know, those manufacturers might actually have to, like, set up a factory to build it locally, and that has a lot of cost to it. So I think it makes a lot of sense to look at the alternative, and so did the rest of the leadership committee, and we'll be hearing more about that at our meeting.
0: Great. And coming up this winter is the 30th anniversary of the gondola and the 10th anniversary of SMART, and wow. Nothing public yet, but we had a great call, kickoff call to talk through how we're going to celebrate those two major milestones.
1: Great.
2: And I just want to thank Amy Levick for having the brainchild of SMART to begin with. I remembered her early photos of the line into Telluride.
0: I was thinking about that just last week as well,
2: yeah,
0: Michelle.
2: Yeah, she's a powerhouse.
0: Yeah.
1: Yes, she is. Mm-hmm. We are going to be hearing an informational report about plans to improve the pond area of our plaza. You know, we have that beautiful pond that is in our Conference Center Plaza. In the winter, it freezes over, and we use it for ice skating and for hockey. Part of the Four Seasons development was that they put, I think, $500,000 into a fund to improve that area. And so we are in the middle of quite a bit of public outreach to understand what residents want. And we're going to be hearing a report or seeing a report from design consultants that has three broad options for what we could do with the plaza.
2: Mm-hmm. That is exciting.
0: We also have a public survey that was distributed last week and will be distributed through September 4th, I believe, for folks who might not have been able to attend those engagement events.
2: It's exciting, too, because we affectionately call that area North Village Center from people that are from big cities. You might not understand, but it's been underutilized. It will be built out with a beautiful walking path, some retail. The pond area and edge will be beautified. Anyway, we're looking forward to having all of the Village Center built out, and we're weirdly pretty close to that.
1: Yeah. Amazing.
2: Mm-hmm.
1: We have two outside groups coming to present to us with some interesting things. The first is Jason Corzine from the Telluride Foundation is going to be presenting on updating the council on some discussions that have been going on around town about forming a chamber of commerce. My understanding is those are still pretty early on, but I know Jason wanted to keep our council updated, and so we're really looking forward to hearing about that. And then the Thrive Community Network, this is the new name for Tri-County Healthcare, and Raíces Sin Fronteras are going to be presenting to the council with a proposal for a worker protection ordinance. And I know that this has a lot of interest, particularly in the Spanish-speaking part of our community. And so I'm eager to hear their presentation and their ideas.
2: Mm-hmm. And for those that received a communication, I think the communication said that would start at 4:15 or 4:35, but it's actually at 5:05.
0: I've actually not sent that communication out yet, Michelle.
2: Well, there was an internal communication.
0: Oh, got it. Okay.
1: I think Thrive sent something.
0: Oh, gotcha. Okay, great.
1: And that's it. We have some other things, but
0: just a few
1: those
0: things.
1: Are the high points.
2: Maybe I can give a few updates on housing-related
0: matters. Yes, please.
2: So we do have a lottery of two Meadowlark units. Mm-hmm. So for those of you that may or may not remember, Mountain Village, with a partnership with Triumph, built these for sale condominiums mm-hmm. in the Meadows. And those were all sold in 2024. And we have a few owners that intend to resell. And we administer the lottery for that. And then the owner and the chosen, you know, qualified buyer, then they complete their process for purchase. That lottery opened on August 11th. One unit is a 3-bedroom, 2.5-bath. Asking price is $832,000. 3-level, 2 parking spaces. The other is a 2-bedroom, 1-bath in the multifamily building, around $547,000. Also has 2 assigned parking spaces. Just reach out to housing@mountainvillage.org if you have any questions about these. They do need to be owner-occupied. There mm-hmm. is an hourly, you need to work a certain number of hours.

0: Do you want to outline those tiers? Or would you like me to?
1: Oh, could you please?
0: Yes.
1: Thank you.
0: The first tier is folks employed within the Town of Mountain Village boundaries and essential workers, folks who work for essential organizations in our community. That first group will go through the lottery process for the units first. If there is no buyer from that group, then the next group that we will accept applications from is for folks employed within the R1 school district, as Michelle just mentioned, a physical location, you know, in our Telluride R1 school district. So,
1: and everyone's essential, but if you want to know how we define it, you can go to our website.
0: Yes.
1: Or call us.
0: Yes, absolutely. And right now at the top of townofmountainvillage.com, our banner is a link to the lottery information, so it's pretty easy to find on our website.
1: Perfect.
0: I think that's it. We all have meetings and more to get to this afternoon, but I want to give a plug to Scott's favorite show of the whole summer in Mountain Village tonight.
2: Easy Jim.
0: Easy Jim. Come say hi to us up there. It's the final Sunset Concert series of the season. It's been a fantastic season. Shout out to Teddy and TMVOA and the crew for the lineup. And we'll all be grooving to Grateful Dead tonight from 6 to 8 p.m.
2: Can't wait.
0: Yeah. So we're going to kick it off with Fire on the Mountain, which is pretty appropriate given all of our wildfire mitigation work.
2: Exactly.
0: What we're trying to avoid. Have a wonderful rest of your afternoon, listeners. And if you have any questions about anything we just spoke about, you can go to townofmountainvillage.com. We have the contact us form at the bottom of every page. And thank you, as always, to the CODO for having us.

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It's 1 minute after one here in the Telluride Valley. 87 degrees out there right now on a beautiful Wednesday, and time for your community calendar for this 19th of August. Birthdays today: Abby Lifton Zoline, Leanne Lynham, Jennifer Meadows, David Milsov, Kevin Kell, Grady Lee, Barb Loken, Kristen Murphy, Mitzi Millen, Laura Lee Hunter, Bill Clinton, Tipper Gore, Jill St. John, Christian Slater, Ginger Baker, and Dan Reen. 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Both the Shandoka and Carhenge parking lots will be closed to commuters through Friday, August 21st. S permit holders can park in the Carhenge parking lot, while day commuters will be directed to alternative parking areas. Dakota's guest DJ day is this Friday, August 21st. 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The next People's March is on Saturday, August 22nd at noon at the San Miguel County Courthouse. Speakers will be Franny and Patricio and Chris Myers. 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For the full community calendar, including live music and other events, you can go to KOTO.org. Take a look at the weather. Looks like maybe we have some precipitation ahead our way. 30% chance this afternoon of showers. With our high, looks like it'd be around 87 where we are now. Tonight, a 30% chance of showers and a low of 54. And tomorrow, continuing 30% chance of showers with a high of 78. Dropping down to 10% on Thursday night with a low of 54. But then on Friday, showers are likely, possibly a thunderstorm afternoon. Chance of precipitation on Friday at 70% and a high of 78. Friday night, a chance of showers and a chance of 50% for some rain. And then on Saturday, a slight chance of showers in the morning and then 70% chance in the afternoon. Showers likely and possibly a thunderstorm on Saturday night with low around 52. It looks like that pattern continues on into early next week with showers, you know, our monsoon August pattern. So we'll take it. You're here with the Fish Bag until 3. Thanks so much for tuning in. Up at 3, it's Why Not Radio. And then at 5, All Things Considered. 6 p.m., the Dakota Community Radio News. And then at 6:20, Real Discovery This Week, Christian Reviews, Leviticus. 6:30 is American Life. 7:30, the G-Spot. 9:30, Heavy Metal Happy Hour. 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Okay, I'm rolling into the music, taking your requests, your suggestions. If you got any, 728-4333. 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
school's back in session, so let's have some White Stripes.

0: brand new music from the Revivalists off their latest album here on KOTO, 14 minutes past the hour. That's their song Holy. Quite a few good songs on that album if you want to check it out. All of us at KOTO were sorry to hear about the passing of Frank Beard. Frank is a longtime drummer for many decades for ZZ Top. Just passed away yesterday, so here's a little Frank for you and ZZ on a Wednesday afternoon, KOTO.
1: Rumors spreading around in that Texas town about the shack outside the game. And you know what I'm talking about. Just let me know if you wanna go to that whole mile on the range. They got a lot of nice girls. I'm racing.

It's just a few seconds after 2 o'clock here in the beautiful valley. Hope everybody's having a fine Wednesday. It's 88 degrees out there right now. Time for your action line. Starting with a job line. San Miguel County is hiring a planning director. Help shape the future of land use and community planning while serving one of Colorado's most remarkable regions. This position offers competitive compensation along with one of the most comprehensive benefits packages in the region. And to learn more, you can go to bit.ly/SMC planning director. That's all we got for you in the job line. So we're on to lost and found. We accidentally left a nice custom-built Snake River fishing net at Trout Lake on Sunday, August 16th, around 6 p.m. If anybody found the fishing net, Paige would appreciate hearing from you. 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Sabrina lost her 30th wedding anniversary gift. Single gold hoop earring with diamonds on it. And Sabrina's at 239-851-5456. Katie lost a black iPhone, 615-521-2674. Another black iPhone. This one was found. Spanish language. It's here at Kodo. Luisa Ortiz Hernandez. Looks like the owner is. Lost a Visa credit card. Belongs to Catherine Heinrich at 281-796-1088. And finally lost a wallet. It was lost in Town Park or Main Street in front of the post office around 11 a.m. on Monday the 17th. Take the cash as reward. Please return the wallet to Chris. That's CHOATER19@gmail.com. And the housing line is empty today. So that's all I got for you in the action line at 202. You're fine with the fish bag for one more hour. Give me a call if I can play something for you. 728-4333. As we rock away the afternoon on another fine summer day, we'll start off with the Kings of Leon. 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

That's Dave Matthews for you here on KOTU. Dave Matthews and his band playing next Friday, actually, at Fiddler's Green up in Denver. If you have to be up in the Front Range, I want to check it out. And next month, coming to town for Blues and Brews is Marcus King. So I'm going to play one of his right now on KOTU.

don't forget about the final sunset concert of the summer. Easy Jim will be playing Grateful Dead songs all evening, starting at 6 p.m. up in the Mountain Village. Should be a great final show. Hope to see you up there. Right now, here's some Sturgill Simpson.

your body caught my eye. When she moves, she got style. Won me over.

That's The Who for you, going all the way back to 1971 and bringing us up to 4 minutes before the hour three. Thanks a lot for flying with a fish bag today. Up next is Why Not Radio, John Geronis. So stay tuned, give him a call, send him some love. I'm going to leave you with one last song. You know, growing up in the South, I pretty much cut my teeth on ZZ Top, and I was real sad to hear about Frank Beard's passing yesterday, longtime drummer for ZZ, so I'm going to leave you with one of theirs right now on KOTO 91.7, 89.3, 105.3, 100.3, and Kook at 90.3, as well as KOTO.org. I'll be good to each other out there. See you next week. Leave you with some ZZ.

Oh yeah, ZZ Top. Good rock and roll. Thank you, Todd, for another show. One of many. How many hundreds? Who knows? Super music. This is Why Not Radio, Johnny G. Good. Eclectic mix today. What it is? Eclectic mix, Why Not Radio. You're in tune with KOTO, KOOK, 91.7, 89.3, 105.3, 103.90.3. Somewhere out there. KOTO.org also. People listening all over the world, because that's what they do. Start you off with some Brian Eno.

All right, Velvet Underground, Mr. Lou Reed. Going back to 1970 on that one. Going back and forth a little bit. I just got a call from Michael, who lost his phone today on Ballard Trail, about a mile, heading down in the tree line. Cannot find his phone. If you're up there hiking, if you can hear us, if you're heading up there, if you find the phone, I will put this on Lost and Found, but it's... You're going to call Sean to get Michael's phone back if you find his phone on the Ballard Trail. And you could call Sean, 970-708-4422, and I'll put this on Lost and Found just to let you know. You listened to T-Rex before that, a song called Mambo Sun. Also probably going back to the early 70s, late 60s maybe even. Izzy Escobar, I love saying that name. And that's the next artist again. I don't know how I got two songs from the same artist in here, but I did. And gotta love Izzy Escobar from Massachusetts. Before that, we heard Curtis Mayfield, The Makings of You, and Brian Eno on Some Faraway Beach. Where are we gonna be someday? Okay, this one's called These Eyes.

How about that? Little Iggy Pop from the Idiot album. Hey, 1977, that was before David Bowie reissued it. China Girl. This was written, I think it was written by Iggy Pop and David Bowie, or produced, the album was produced by David Bowie. They collaborated a bit back in the day. I saw them as the Stooges when they were rocking out before that, even. What else do I got? That was Bob Dylan before that. Knocking on Heaven's Door from the Bootleg series. And we have St. Paul and the Broken Bones coming up next. Sea Star is the name of this song. Enjoy. I hope you're doing well out there. Tell you right, it's 86 degrees. It's getting hotter. It's getting hotter. We're almost 90 degrees here. Woo, that's hot for the mountains.

Lily Moore. Lying to yourself. We all lie a little bit, don't we? Kind of learning that. Little lies, white lies, big lies. Why do we lie? I don't know. We just lie. That was it. Lily Moore from, I think she's from London. British girl. Before that, Sienna Spiro. Song called Great Expectation. My daughter turned me on to her. Saying I'd like her because I like Xena Delphia, which was the song before that called Postcard. People still send postcards. I guess you can still send postcards. People still buy postcards. And before that, Gold Ford Got You Right. Had to bleep out a couple nasty words on that one. And this one is, let's see, I have time, 10 minutes before community calendar. We got Elton John coming up.

And just like that, it is 4 o'clock. You've been listening to Why Not Radio. Johnny G in the house, filling in. Why not? Hey, it is 4 o'clock, like I just said, and it is time for me to tell you all kinds of good stuff that's going on here. So, community calendar, I'll try and zip through this because sometimes it's a little long, but it's good. That's what we do here at KOTO. And somebody's calling, but I'm not going to answer it just yet. I know we're getting a call in at 4:05, but should I put them on the air now? No, they're going to call back. So listen up, because we have an access coming up as well. One of those other things we do here at KOTO. So I'll let you know, today's Wednesday, August 19th. If you did not know, to birthdays, we're celebrating Abby Lifton Zoline, Leanne Lyman, Lynham, Jennifer Meadows, David Musolf, Kevin Kell, Grady Lee, Barb Loken, Kristen Murphy, Mitzi Millen, Laura Lee Hunter, Bill Clinton, Tipper Gore, Jill St. John, Christian Slater, Ginger Baker, Dan Rem, amongst many millions out there celebrating birthdays. Happy birthday to you if it is today, August 19th. Whole 83 and a half degrees out there now. Did your duck win a prize at the KOTO Duck Race? 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And SMART is expanding services to RICO on Wednesday, August 19th, that's today, and to Norwood on Saturday, August 22nd. 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And Mountain Village's Sunset Concert Series closes out their summer tonight, Wednesday, August 19th, with Southwest Colorado's favorite tribute to the Grateful Dead, Easy Jim. The free show starts at 6 p.m. in Sunset Plaza. Don't miss it. You are formally invited to Telluride Dinner Party, a fundraiser for the Telluride Historical Museum tomorrow, Thursday, August 20th at 5:30 p.m. at the museum. This year, the Telluride Historical Museum turns 60 years old. That's a 6-0. Huh, older than that. Enjoy cocktails as you mingle with locals who were born in the building and peruse new and permanent exhibits, followed by a plated dinner from Black Salt Catering. Mr. Will Nolan, that is. 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Both the Shandoke and Carhenge parking lots will be closed to commuters through Friday, August 21st. S permit holders can park in the Carhenge parking lot, while day commuters will be directed to alternative parking areas. KOTO's guest DJ day is this Friday, August 21st. Tune in to KOTO on your FM dial and at KOTO.org all day long to hear from celebrity DJs who will be spinning tunes and raising money for KOTO. Every $100 you donate on guest DJ day gets you entered into a drawing for a one-night all-inclusive stay for two people at Dunton Hot Springs. That's like a $5,000 value or something like that. So get in there. That's a fancy place now, not like what it used to be. Plus, give $100 and get limited edition KOTO merch while supplies last. And limited edition KOTO merch. And the next People's March is Saturday, August 22nd at 12 p.m. noon at the San Miguel County Courthouse. Speakers will be Franny Patricio and Chris Myers. Bring a friend and bring your signs. And hold on one second. Let me see. Nope. They're going to call back again also because they might be listening. Know that I'm almost done here. And Telluride Theater's House of Shimmy Shake returns for Burlesque Buffet
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And I'm going to let you know about the weather, because I don't know, everybody keeps saying it's going to rain, it's going to rain. I mean, that's what I've been seeing every day, rain, rain, but I'm still painting my house. And today, still a chance of storms. Low 54 tonight, high of 78 tomorrow, mostly sunny, then chance of thunderstorms. Thursday night we have slight chance of showers and partly cloudy. Low 54, high of 78, kind of steady. Temperatures 78, 53 lows. In Telluride, we've been getting down in the 40s, low 40s in Oferland. Saturday, showers likely. Okay, plan your hikes around the rain and your mushroom hunting. And then, I'm going to tell you, on Kyoto today, you're listening to Why Not Radio, Johnny G. All Things Considered coming up at 5 o'clock. 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Real Discovery. This week, Kristen Reviews. And then it says Leviticus, This American Life at 6:30. The G-Spot at 7:30. Heavy Metal Happy Hour happening at 9:30 tonight if you're into that. Good music to go to sleep to. Thursday, Triple E comes in, 6 in the morning. 7 to 8, Morning Edition from NPR. 8 o'clock, KOTO News rebroadcast. And Joey Jumpin' Joey G at 9 a.m. tomorrow morning. And I'm going to let you know you are in tune with KOTO Telluride and KOOK Ridgeway. KOTO Translators, K287CC Placerville, K207AS Telluride Pandora, K262DL Norwood, K207AU Ophir. My beautiful hometown. And that's all I'm going to tell you right now. So if you're on Access and you want to call and you're listening to me, please call and I will put you on the air. It says Tabassum. And until I get that call, I'm just going to keep playing music. Hope you're having a great afternoon, everybody.

0: And it's time for access. Here we go. Hello, you're live on KOTO.
1: Hi.
0: Hello, hello. Can you hear me?
1: Hello. Yes, I can. Can you hear me?
0: We can hear you. Speak up a little bit. Let's see. Go ahead.
1: Say that again?
0: Speak up a little.
1: Yes. Can you hear me?
0: Yes.
1: Okay.
0: What's your name?
1: Hi. My name is Tabassum Siddiqui. I'm calling from Thrive Community Health Network, where I manage the Multicultural Advocacy Team and Immigration and Legal Services Team. I'm also one of the co-founders of Raíces Sin Fronteras, which stands for Roots Without Borders. I just wanted to share a couple of community events that are really important to our community. They're happening tomorrow and Friday.
0: Tabassum, can you speak up a little bit?
1: Yeah, I'll try and speak as loud as I possibly can.
0: That's great, right there.
1: Okay.
0: Go ahead.
1: Okay. Yes, I wanted to share tomorrow, Thursday, August 20th. We have these two events, and both are really, really important to our community. So tomorrow in Mountain Village Town Council at 5 p.m., we're going to present our historic worker protection proposal. And in the very next evening, on Friday, the 21st, at the Science Innovation Center in Telluride, we have a celebration with the community called Noche de Luz, which means Night of Light, and the theme is Community in Bloom. And it's just a celebration of community and culture and art and food and music and the collective work that my team at Thrive Community Health does with Raíces Sin Fronteras. And one of the things I want to express is how important these two things are, that folks in our community can join us. Tomorrow, for example, the worker protection proposal, you know, that really came from workers in our community who are speaking up about the conditions that they were working under. So, you know, coming forward with stories about wage theft and unpaid overtime and unsafe working conditions, exploitation, retaliation, fear of, you know, ICE being called if they complained about their work conditions and fear. And people tell us how it's incredibly hard to build a life here, but also being afraid if they spoke up about something that happened at work, you know, they could lose their job, they could lose their housing or their ability to support their family. So in addition to that, we also heard about people's dreams where they wanted to work somewhere where they feel like their rights are protected. They could come home, you know, safely to their families, and their work is respected and they're treated with dignity. So with both of our groups, you know, with my team at Thrive and also with Raíces Sin Fronteras, we have an initiative called the Worker School. And we've been doing this work for over 2 years officially, but longer than that. And, you know, studying, building power with workers, you know, learning about our rights and taking action. And we've been talking with not only workers here, but across the country. And we asked, what can worker protection look like? And people told us. And so the presentation we're making tomorrow at Mountain Village Town Council at 5 p.m. is just that. We are sharing what workers want to feel safe and protected. And this is really important because in a place like Mountain Village, it's one of the most beautiful luxury resort communities in Colorado. But we also know that beauty doesn't simply appear. There's so many people involved in making that possible, from cleaning homes and hotels, you know, cooking food and washing dishes, maintaining properties, landscaping, removing snow, all of the things. And so behind all of this beautiful resort that we have here, there's an enormous amount of human labor. And so it's really important that the people whose labor makes this community possible deserve safety, dignity, and protection. And that's why tomorrow is really important. And so if you can come in person at 5 p.m. and listen in and just show your support, your presence, like this matters to you, like human rights matters to you, matters to our community. 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Or you can email us at Raices Colorado, so R-A-I-C-E-S, Colorado, @gmail.com. And tomorrow's presentation will be both English and in Spanish. The following day, like I said, it's a celebration. So it's going to be the Science Center. We're also raising money to support all the programs we bring to the community. So if it's navigating legal issues, if it's helping someone gain their driver's license, if it's providing like wellness events for an entire week, which we have with our Wellness Week, Semana de Bienestar, which is coming up in November, our fourth year. These are all the things that bring our community together, to heal together, to connect with one another, to gather and feel like we belong. and also to build strength in the community. So if you can come out on Friday, you can go to our website, tchnetwork.org. You can find out about the tickets to come. We also have a band coming, Los Mojochetes. They describe themselves as kind of like a Chicano funk band. We also have Luis Tavares, who's going to be doing the DJ set, and he's also known as Beats by Lart. We have wonderful food from different community chefs bringing their culture and tradition to that evening, as well as art, and just a beautiful evening just to be together in community, because we're not always fighting something that's wrong. We also need to celebrate what we're creating together. So those are things I want to share with the community. Please reach out to us if you'd like to attend any of these things or even support from afar. We really, really appreciate it.
0: That's all really beautiful, Tabassum. You want to say when and where the things are in Spanish for us?
1: Can you say that last part again?
0: Can you repeat the information in Spanish, just what, when and where they can go?
1: Yeah. So for tomorrow, for the worker protection proposal, it's going to be at the Mountain Village City Council, and that's right next to Village Market in Mountain Village. So there's a gondola that lets you out right there. It's on the second floor. We're asking people to come at 5 p.m. if they're coming in person. And for the first 20 workers who come, because a lot of people are taking off work to be there, and this is really important, we're giving gift cards to the clerks. We want to really acknowledge folks for taking the time to come, and it's not easy to do that. And if you want to be online, same thing. You just sign on to the Zoom link and be ready at 5 to just listen in. That's all we ask. People just to be present. And you don't have to live in Telluride, Mountain Village, or Colorado even. You can be anywhere in the world, as long as you want to see workers be protected. Then on Friday evening at 6:30, we have the Science Innovation Center. It's right down the street from the clinic in Telluride. And tickets are, you can find them on our website, tchnetwork.org. You can send an email to the email address I shared earlier, mca@tchnetwork.org. You can get tickets to attend. It's going to be a super fun night. And also we are, you know, people want to go do more than that and donate and sponsor. We'll have an auction as well. There are many ways that these funds can go in and support not only the programs that we do that benefit our community, not just our Latino community, but our community at large, but also all the wonderful, wonderful people who make this work possible.
0: Okay. That was really super. You do great work, and thank you for the work you do.
1: Thank you. Thank you so much.
0: And I hope you
1: thank
0: have
1: you for
0: a great,
1: the opportunity to speak with the community.
0: Yeah, you bet. I hope you have a great turnout both nights.
1: Thank you so much.
0: Okay. Have a good evening.
1: Okay. Bye.
0: There you have it. Coto, that's what we do. We protect our workers. We protect the community. And I'm going to finish this song from Aria, and Sofia Bacino. Song's called Just For Now.

How about Citizen Cope? They put on a real good show if you ever get a chance to see them. I don't know if the touring, not touring, playing music. Where's Mr. Clarence Greenwood? I like that sound. Gritty, gritty Philly music. Right on. Shout out to the Gotta family out Portland, Connecticut, on the Connecticut River, somewhere right around there, listening in to KOTO.org. And we have, let's see, Kenji Amura coming up. Before Citizen Cope, we had Amy Winehouse, Madonna. I played Madonna every once in a while. Heavy, Heavy was before that. And Kenji Amura, this song's called You Me Don't Know. And then we have some more fun music from my high school days coming up. Enjoy.

How about that? That's what I call rock and roll. I like that rock and roll. I like that kind of rock and roll. Do you? I hope you do. What do I have? 20 minutes left of music before we get to listen to the news. If you want to listen to the news, but you can listen to the music right now. This one's called Detroit 442. I want to ride with you, Blondie, back in mid-70s, likely. Here we go.

Well, I got a gut feeling. I always thought it was a good feeling. I got a good feeling, but it's a gut feeling. I got a gut feeling. Elton John says the king must die. Listen to this song.

people live and make believe. They keep a lot of dough up their sleeve. But my little baby isn't the kind that fools. Come on, baby.

yeah, Jimmy rocking it out here, closing out hump day Wednesday afternoon, 4:57. Couple minutes here, we have NPR news coming on, and then we're gonna have the KOTO news at 6 o'clock. This has been Johnny G with Why Not Radio, 917-893-1053-100-393. And some of you listening on KOTO.org, lucky you get to listen to KOTO without commercials, without any BS that all the other stations have, except for maybe one I've heard. There's very few. I have no commercials, so support us. This coming Friday, we're going to kick it off, and we need your money because, you know what? We're not getting it from D.C. anymore. So here's a little Patti Smith to close it out, pissing in a river. Hope you're not pissing in the river, but if you have to, you have to. Lenny K put out an album recently. I haven't heard it, but if you've heard it and you like it, let me know.

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1: And if we don't provide these Patriot missile batteries, they're going to suffer grievous damage.
2: We hear thoughts from a recent congressional delegation trip to Ukraine about the shortage of munitions there.
3: It's Wednesday, August 19th, and this is All Things Considered from NPR News.
2: I'm Elsa Chang.
3: And I'm Juana Summers. More than 1,000 refugees who fled Afghanistan have been stuck in Qatar for 5 years.
4: We have a moral obligation to those we served with in Afghanistan. We had a promise. And a promise is made should be promises kept.
2: Also, a shipment of rare books somehow ended up at an Amazon AI training warehouse.
5: Because they already scraped the internet, the next logical step is to scan books.
2: And clues about longevity in the immune systems of Japanese people 110 years old and up. Those stories and more after this news.
6: Live from NPR News in Washington, I'm Ryland Barton. The federal debt topped $40 trillion today, a new high watermark that shows no sign of receding. NPR's Scott Horsley has more.
7: It's pretty straightforward. The government spends more than it takes in every year, and that gap has been getting bigger. You know, Congress passed the big tax cut last year, so the government's collecting less revenue than it otherwise would. But government spending just keeps growing. Despite all the talk from the president and Elon Musk about cutting waste, fraud, and abuse, most government spending is on autopilot for things like Social Security and Medicare, and those are likely to keep climbing as the population ages.
6: NPR's Scott Horsley reporting. An unusual Census Bureau report that President Trump says proves widespread illegal voting by non-U.S. citizens has ties to a Trump-aligned think tank, NPR has learned. In a social media post yesterday, Trump claimed that the Census Bureau's initial analysis of more than 128 million voter records proves that over 24,000 non-citizens voted illegally in the 2020 presidential election, and that the final number will, quote, explode after the agency finishes. Data and election experts say the report's methodology and conclusions are questionable. President Trump has announced his nominee to lead the FDA. NPR's Sidney Lupkin reports.
8: The president posted on Truth Social that he'd chosen Dr. Heidi Overton to be the next FDA commissioner. Overton would fill a vacancy left by Dr. Marty McCarry, who resigned in May after serving 13 months in the role. Overton has not worked at the FDA before, but she has worked in Trump's White House, most recently as deputy assistant to the president for domestic policy. Overton trained as a surgeon. She also worked at the conservative America First Policy Institute. While there, she wrote opinion pieces opposing gender-affirming care and medication abortion. Earlier this month, the president signed a controversial executive order aimed at overhauling the childhood vaccine schedule. During that press conference, Overton praised what she called the historic action. To get the top FDA job, the Senate will have to confirm her. Sidney Lupkin, NPR News.
6: Companies that want to charge people different prices based on their personal data are now on notice by the Federal Trade Commission. NPR's Alina Selyuk reports.
9: The Federal Trade Commission says companies should have to, quote, clearly and conspicuously disclose when they use personalized pricing. It's also sometimes called surveillance pricing, when someone sees a price that's different from other people based on personal data the seller has about them, like location or browsing history. Are they wealthy? Do they have kids? Are they a first-time car buyer? Researchers and regulators say it's unclear how often this actually happens today, but there have been some publicly reported cases. Consumer advocates have called for Congress, the states, and the FTC to fully prohibit personalized pricing in the first place, though the FTC says it does not have the power to do that. Alina Selyuk, NPR News, Washington.
6: You're listening to NPR News from Washington. After Tropical Storm Lala was blamed for two deaths in Hawaii, forecasters are warning of the likelihood of another storm system that could approach the islands by the weekend. The National Hurricane Center says conditions appear conducive for a tropical depression to form in coming days to the east-southeast of the islands. Scientists have discovered the fastest star in the Milky Way, racing around a supermassive black hole. NPR's Ari Daniel reports.
10: Researchers used infrared light to peer into the heart of the Milky Way. They noticed a faint star moving quickly, its orbit an elongated ellipse. The black hole at the center of our galaxy squats at one end of that oval. Stefan Gillison is an astronomer at the Max Planck Institute for Extraterrestrial Physics.
11: The star comes in one direction, getting faster and faster and faster, then gets a very sharp turn around the black hole.
10: That's when it's at its highest speed, over 15,000 miles per second. The star can be used to visualize how gravity acts on space and time, and perhaps reveal how our local black hole formed and helped shape the evolution of our galaxy. Ari Daniel, NPR News.
6: Amazon says it's planning to expand drone shipping to suburban areas in nearly 500 U.S. cities. The company says customers could receive the drone deliveries in as fast as 30 minutes. The drones can carry packages up to 5 pounds. The plan will intensify the battle between Amazon and Walmart to provide consumers with the fastest delivery times. New delivery areas include Chicago, Atlanta, Cleveland, and Boise. U.S. stocks rose today. 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

0: From NPR News, this is All Things Considered. I'm Juana Summers.
1: And I'm Elsa Chang. Ukraine launched one of its largest aerial attacks of the war in recent days, sending hundreds of drones into Russia and killing at least six people. At the same time, Ukraine's president, Volodymyr Zelensky, has admitted that his country is running low on air defense weapons, which Ukraine desperately needs to defend itself against Russian ballistic missiles. Democratic Congressman Raja Krishnamoorthy of Illinois has just returned from a congressional delegation trip to Europe, which included a stop in Ukraine, where he visited a drone facility and talked to leaders about the shortage of munitions. Welcome to the show, Congressman.
2: Hey, thank you, Elsa.
1: Thank you. Okay, I want to start with Ukraine's need right now. It's running low, as we just mentioned, on air defense weapons. And one of our correspondents, Greg Myrie, recently spoke to someone who lives in Kyiv about the fact that Russia's ballistic missiles are hitting Ukrainian cities far more often because the country is running out of American-made Patriot air defense missiles. Let's just take a listen to what this man said.
3: There's no question these attacks will continue. The main question is how many more buildings will be hit before our foreign partners give us more help, more Patriot missiles.
1: So there's no question that there is a need in Ukraine, but what exactly are leaders in Ukraine asking for from the U.S.? Like, how did they make the case to you?
2: Look, they want to co-produce these missile systems. They want us to be able to, for instance, license the production of Patriots to Ukraine or to a country nearby that can then, you know, transport them to Ukraine. Unfortunately, because of bureaucratic inertia, there just hasn't been that co-production possibility kind of materializing despite rhetoric from the White House to the contrary.
1: When you say there's bureaucratic inertia, you're talking about inertia in the U.S.?
2: Yeah, I think in the Pentagon, I think that they're not willing to work with our friends, partners, and allies to co-produce some of these munitions closer to where they are needed. And if we don't provide these Patriot missile batteries or other systems to the Ukrainians, they're going to suffer grievous damage to their, you know, energy infrastructure, for instance.
1: But let me ask you, assuming that there is a way to overcome that bureaucratic inertia, as you put it, do you have a sense of what level of assistance to Ukraine could even pass in Congress right now?
2: Well, there is assistance happening as we speak to Ukraine right now, even from the American side. But remember, we started a program with our friends, partners, and allies called the PEARLS program, which allows for Europeans to purchase these particular systems on the Ukrainians' behalf and then donate them to the Ukrainians. And so right now, they just don't have stuff to purchase because we're running low on all of these munitions.
1: I'm going to pivot now to the political situation in Ukraine, because last night, the ousted Ukrainian defense minister, Mykhailo Fedorov, called for wartime elections. And as far as I understand, this is the most direct challenge to Zelensky that we've seen so far, right? This call from Fedorov for a presidential election during wartime. Like, do you have any concerns about potential political unrest in Ukraine down the road?
2: Possibly. But on the other hand, I think that what I hear from Ukrainians across the political spectrum right now is almost a uniform resolve that first they have to make sure that they are unified in, you know, making the Russians feel the costs, not only in Ukraine, but also within Russia, and that Putin come to the table with an opportunity for a real settlement as opposed to some kind of a fake settlement.
1: Well, this war between Russia and Ukraine is now in its fifth year. Did you just get any sense while you were there in Ukraine of how people are dealing with all these years of war on a human level, how they're coping at this point?
2: It's super tough. I mean, like, you know, I, you know, talk to people who are having to go into their bathtub at night because of the air raid sirens. And so I think that, you know, there's tremendous personal sacrifice that the Ukrainians are having to make. But at the same time, you know, these are some of the most courageous, brave people I've ever met. And I think that that combined with their will to fight means that they are going to continue to do well on the battlefield as well as they possibly can. And, you know, we have to stand with them. There's just no other option.
1: Congressman Raja Krishnamoorthy, Democrat from Illinois, thank you very much for your time today.
2: Thank you, Elsa.
0: 5 years ago this week, the U.S. war in Afghanistan ended with the evacuation of the U.S. embassy in Kabul and desperate scenes of Afghans trying to escape the Taliban's return. Some made it to the United States, but many others are still in limbo, including more than 1,000 who were airlifted to a U.S. base in Qatar. Even some Afghan family members of active duty U.S. troops have been stuck there with no clear future as war has broken out in the Gulf, NPR's Quill Lawrence reports.
4: Since his second term began, President Trump has been dismantling the pathways for immigration, including for more than 1,000 Afghan war refugees at Camp Asiliya in Qatar. In February, war broke out between Iran and the U.S., with missiles passing overhead and even crashing near the camp.
5: So they didn't get hit, but there was fragments that fell through it actually went through their building, hit the side of the bed. The individuals weren't in the room, thankfully.
4: Sean Jamshidi's older brother and sister and their kids have been stuck at that camp for more than a year. Jamshidi moved to the U.S. as a child with his parents from Afghanistan in 2000. When he was old enough, he joined the Marines and served 10 years. Jamshidi's brother had stayed behind in Afghanistan, and during those years, he volunteered to work alongside U.S. forces.
5: The fact that he's alive today is a miracle because there was actually many close calls. And it's also dangerous if they find out that you were working for, if the Taliban finds out you're working for the U.S. government in any shape, way, or form.
4: Afghans who risked their lives to serve alongside American troops were promised a visa to the U.S. in return. But Jamshidi's brother is still waiting for that visa. It's a cause taken up by veterans of the war in Afghanistan, including Republican Congressman Don Bacon, a retired brigadier general. He's broken with the Trump administration on this issue and co-sponsored a bill in Congress to protect Afghans already in the U.S. from deportation.
6: We have a moral obligation to those we served with in Afghanistan, who served by our side, helping us out. We had a promise, and a promise is made, should be promises kept, absolutely.
4: In response to an email from NPR, the State Department replied that negotiations continue about where the Afghans could be resettled, but wouldn't offer details. The email said, quote, a third country is a positive resolution that provides safety for these remaining people to start a new life outside Afghanistan while upholding the safety and security of the American people. Sean Jamshidi says one rumor was that the Afghans there would be sent to the Democratic Republic of Congo, a country at war where Jamshidi served as a Marine. He says his brother has started to lose hope for himself and his children.
5: He's got daughters who are studying. One of his daughters is studying to become a doctor, the oldest one, but she can't do that anymore because of the current situation.
4: Jamshidi himself is trying to stay positive that his siblings will make it somewhere safe, somewhere they can visit their mother who's in poor health. And he's also worried as a Marine, an American, who knows how important honor and trust are.
5: And if we break that barrier and break the trust with them, that we, you know, we gave them like a promise and if we don't keep it, then other people around the world will not trust us. And unfortunately, that's kind of where we're kind of heading to, where people are not trusting us anymore because of the promises that we keep breaking.
4: Quill Lawrence, NPR News.
1: Japan has one of the highest concentrations of super centenarians in the world. That's people who live to be at least 110 years old. Now, researchers there are studying their immune systems for clues on their remarkable longevity. NPR's Ping Wang has more.
7: Kosuke Hashimoto at the University of Osaka says there are about 150 or so of these so-called super centenarians spread throughout Japan.
8: So they have to find everywhere from Hokkaido to Kyushu, south to north.
7: They're not easy to find, but for researchers looking into how people stay healthy as they age, tracking them down is worth it.
8: Those people tend to have less cancer or heart disease, so their immune system still function very well.
7: Hashimoto and his colleagues looked at immune cells from blood samples from 10 of them. Compared with younger adults, that's relatively younger, those over 70, the super centenarians had a much higher ratio of a specific type of immune cell, one that's also found in the bodies of people fighting certain cancers. Now, these super agers showed no signs of those cancers, but Hashimoto says aging bodies are known for making abnormal cells and proteins that can lead to cancer.
8: It is clear that more mutation happens. Those are like new adaptation in the late stage of aging.
7: In their new paper, published in Cell Reports, Hashimoto and his colleagues think they're seeing a new stage in immune development that kicks in around age 100, that of the immune system adapting to a new priority, tackling abnormal cells in aging bodies. That's the theory, at least. David Massapust at the University of Minnesota researches human immune systems.
9: It's a great hypothesis. It would demand a lot of further work. It will be very hard to untangle the correlation with any kind of causation.
7: Massapust says there are several well-documented stages of immune development starting as an infant.
9: So when we're young, you know, you go to daycare and it's the dirtiest place on the world and you, you know, have a pretty lousy immunity to most things.
7: There are changes in the teen years, midlife, and later years, all thought to help the body adapt to what it's likely to encounter in those stages. But Massapust says by age 100, it's not clear if changes to the immune system are doing anything helpful or just happening.
9: I just don't think there's a ton of selection pressure to get 110-year-old people to live one more year.
7: Hashimoto, the study author, agrees that there are just limits to aging bodies, even those with super immune systems. The longest living person known to science died decades ago at 122 years old. No one has exceeded that since. Ping Huang, NPR News.

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1: 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I'm Juana Summers.
2: And I'm Elsa Chang. Israel's military says that it's launching criminal investigations into two deadly attacks on civilians carried out by Israeli troops in Gaza. These attacks in the past couple of years of war made headlines around the world, and one was the subject in an Academy Award-nominated film. NPR's Daniel Estrin reports from Tel Aviv.
3: The film is The Voice of Hind Rajab.
4: Hello?
3: It's about this real-life phone call to Palestinian paramedics during the Gaza War. 5-year-old Hind Rajab called from the car. The other family members inside were dead. Israeli troops fired on them as they fled Gaza City in January 2024. As the paramedics set out to rescue the 5-year-old girl, they too were killed by Israeli fire. Later, the girl's body was found. Now, 2.5 years later, the Israeli military has announced a criminal investigation. The army said the family was driving contrary to a notice the army had announced to residents, and that troops fired at the family's car as it approached them. The army noted, quote, alleged failures in coordinating with the Palestinian ambulance crew. The girl's grandmother, also named Hind Rajab, spoke with NPR about Israel's criminal probe. We support that it be opened, but there should be justice for all the children and adults of Gaza, she says. But she doesn't believe soldiers would actually be held accountable, and said justice should come internationally. The Israeli army also announced another criminal investigation into last year's killing of 15 Palestinian rescue workers in a single Israeli attack in March 2025. A cell phone video retrieved from one of the rescue workers' bodies captured his last moments. Mom, he says, forgive me. This is the path I chose to help people. The army said soldiers misidentified the rescue vehicles and fired on them. These are among about 150 incidents the army is still reviewing of soldier conduct in Gaza, where health officials say Israel has killed more than 73,000 Palestinians. The military has only opened 2 other criminal probes into the conduct of soldiers in Gaza, according to an Israeli human rights group called Yesh Din. The group's director, Ziv Shtal, says Israeli military convictions are rare.
5: In the even more rare cases where there is a conviction against soldiers or commanders, they get the most ridiculous punishments in comparison to the offenses they commit.
3: Israel's army says it will not open criminal probes into several other attacks in Gaza that killed aid workers from World Central Kitchen and Doctors Without Borders. Daniel Estrin, NPR News, Tel Aviv.
1: Tech companies have been going to great lengths to find ways to train their AI models, including purchasing, scanning, and then destroying rare books. An investigation by 404 Media traced one purchase of rare books with a tracking device and found that the shipment ended up at an Amazon AI training warehouse. Let's bring in Emmanuel Myberg. He's the reporter behind this story. Welcome to the program.
6: Hey, thanks for having me.
1: Thanks for being here. I mean, Emmanuel, this is an incredible story. I wonder if you could just start by walking us through how it came together. Where did the idea to put a tracking device into a rare book come from?
6: Yeah, so we've known that AI companies have been doing this since a lawsuit from book authors against Anthropic, which is one of the major AI labs. And that lawsuit revealed that they were purchasing books in large quantities, that they were scanning them, and that in order to scan them really fast, they cut the spines off the books and fed the pages to the scanner. I was interested in that. At some point, a bookseller who's been in the business for a long time reached out to me and said that they have been getting very large orders. I obviously wanted to know where these books ended up. So we managed to get a tracking device into one of these orders, which is how we discovered the Amazon warehouse.
1: So interesting. And how were they able to tell if these books were being purchased for AI training?
6: So there are a few signs. One of them is historically the kind of people who buy these books don't make such large orders. Another sign is that there was no coherent theme to the kind of books that the clients were purchasing. So for example, if there's a library at a law school, they might purchase a few books about a specific legal issue. That makes sense. You can tell that there's someone who is interested in a specific subject. When you get an order for hundreds of books that have no coherent theme, that is another sign.
1: And if I understand correctly, these companies are going after old books. Why is that?
6: Well, there is this problem with training AI models, which is up until now, the AI models are mostly trained on all the information that they scraped off the entire internet. At the point at which they did that, that content was human generated. Articles from newspapers, from blogs, scientific articles, just people chatting online. And what AI companies discovered is that once they scraped all that data and they were looking for more data to make their AI models even better, they tried generating data with AI and then having the AI train on that text. It turns out that that causes a problem called model collapse, where if an AI trains on AI training data, it gets worse. So now they're looking for more human-generated text because they already scraped the internet. The next logical step is to scan books that are not easily available online. This is why at least the books that I've seen that end up in these orders are not popular, common, easy to find books. They're more rare books.
1: Interesting. What do you hear from critics of this practice? Like, what do they say the issue is here?
6: So I think people obviously have a very negative reaction to anyone destroying books in large quantities. I think people hear the term rare book and they're imagining a first edition of Oliver Twist.
1: Right, yeah.
6: Or something like this. That is not the case. A rare book is most likely a book that was never printed in large quantities because it is about a niche subject. It is what is called vanity publishing, where someone self-publishes a book. It's an instruction manual for a product that's no longer available. It's really things like this that people at the moment don't really care about. They don't have high emotional value, but we don't necessarily know what we might find valuable in the future.
1: Emmanuel, how did Amazon respond to your reporting?
6: Amazon confirmed that the warehouse that I reported on, VGT3, was actually used for AI training data. Their specific quote was, "Amazon purchases books through commercial channels to help develop and improve the products and services our customers use." That is a vague statement about why they're doing this exactly. I believe that the reason is that it's not just for AI training data, and that originally the facility wasn't established for that reason, but it is one reason that they're scanning the books now.
1: That was Emmanuel Myberg, a reporter with 404 Media. Thanks so much.
6: Thank you.
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4: The U.S. war with Iran is approaching the six-month mark, yet President Trump says he has no plans to continue talks with Iran. Where does that leave U.S. allies in the Gulf? Meanwhile, Trump insists the Strait of Hormuz remains open and operating, but what's actually happening there? Tomorrow on Morning Edition from NPR News.

0: It's All Things Considered from NPR News. I'm Elsa Chang.
1: And I'm Juana Summers. Coming up, the first scientific data from Oregon's experiment to legalize and regulate psilocybin.
2: And to see that the whole thing did not blow up in this regulated business environment is definitely good news.
0: That story and more coming up after this summary of the day's news.
3: Live from NPR News in Culver City, California, I'm Duane Brown. Three candidates President Trump endorsed lost Republican primaries in Florida and Wyoming this week. NPR's Tamara Keith tells us there may be some cracks emerging in the president's grip on the party.
4: The win rate for candidates President Trump has endorsed remains well over 90%. But in the crowded primary field for Florida's 19th congressional district, Trump endorsed late, and his pick came in second. Scandal-plagued Congressman Corey Mills failed in his bid for re-election in Florida's 7th congressional district. Trump had endorsed him early, but in an after-the-fact social media post, the president claimed he had told Mills to drop out. In Wyoming's Republican gubernatorial primary, Trump's endorsed candidate also lost to a more moderate Republican, and it wasn't even close. Tamara Keith, NPR News.
3: Seven people, including five Americans, have been killed in a helicopter crash in Kenya. They were in a remote area on a luxury safari trip, as NPR's Michelle Kellerman reports.
5: The State Department confirms that five of those killed were U.S. citizens, and the embassy is providing consular assistance. The department did not give further details, but expressed deep condolences to the families of the victims. Among those killed was 55-year-old Jose Suarez, who was president and GM of several Telemundo stations in Florida. Telemundo and NBC Universal put out a statement calling the news hard to process and describing Suarez as an exceptional colleague and a mentor to many. The president of Ecuador posted on social media that the country's National Intelligence Center director and his wife also died in the crash near Mount Alalokwe in central Kenya. Michelle Kellerman, NPR News, the State Department.
3: And you are listening to NPR News. OpenAI is launching a new chatbot for teenagers under 18. The company seems to be responding to concerns about harming young people's mental health, including making it too easy for kids to cheat on school assignments, as NPR's Kristen Wright reports.
6: OpenAI says ChatGPT for teens includes study mode with practice problems and step-by-step guidance to help students work through questions instead of just getting quick answers. The company says this will help young users think critically and deepen their understanding. OpenAI is under scrutiny over cheating and the well-being of children. The company says new customization options help make it more clear that the chatbot is a tool, not a human relationship, and that it should not imply it has feelings or a consciousness. Families of ChatGPT users who've taken their own lives have filed wrongful death lawsuits against the company over conversations with the platform. OpenAI says ChatGPT for teens adds new parental controls and notifications. Kristen Wright, NPR News.
3: President Trump has once again delayed threatened 50% tariffs on imports from Canada. The Republican president pausing taxes on $20 billion worth of Canadian goods less than 2 hours before they were set to go into effect earlier today. Trump on social media said he was holding off on tariffs for 3 days after talks with Canada yielded what he called a fair deal, but that the terms remain uncertain. This is NPR.

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1: This is All Things Considered from NPR News. I'm Elsa Chang.
2: And I'm Juana Summers. Primary elections in Alaska last night set the stage for some big races in the fall. One's for a Senate seat that could be key in Democrats' efforts to take control of the Senate in the midterms. And Democrats could be getting some momentum going into the race for governor there. They're still counting votes, but joining us now with an update is Liz Ruskin with Alaska Public Media in Anchorage. Hey there.
3: Hi, Juana.
2: So, Liz, just to start, I know that Alaska has a sort of unusual primary system. Remind us how it works.
3: Yeah, it's an open primary. All candidates are on the same ballot, and the top four of any party advance to the November ballot. And they will be counting votes from this primary for two more weeks. It's, you know, a big state with a lot of transportation challenges.

0: off the road system that depend on small airplanes for mail service.
1: Okay, let's dig into these races, starting with the Senate. We know, according to the Associated Press race call, that Republican Senator Dan Sullivan is in the top four. So is Mary Peltola, the Democrat, trying to flip that seat blue? How's the race shaping up?
0: Peltola is a former congresswoman from rural Alaska. She and Sullivan are way ahead of everyone else. They will be on the November ballot. She's running a few percentage points ahead of him. Peltola was the first Indigenous Alaskan elected to Congress. She won a special election in 22, then a regular election that year. But she lost her seat to a Republican 2 years ago when Trump was on the ballot. Here's Peltola addressing supporters last night, sounding a national theme, affordability.
2: We are getting crushed by corporate greed. Dan Sullivan, every single vote, votes along with corporate greed. He is there for every fat cat in the nation, from health care to fuel to groceries.
0: And Sullivan last night at his campaign event took a veiled jab at Peltola for her motto of, quote, fish family freedom.
3: Some people talk about fisheries. Others, like myself, we act and get things done on fisheries. Cleaning up our oceans, strengthening our salmon runs, banning Russian and Chinese trawl-caught fish from coming into our country.
0: Sullivan said he's passed a lot of bills in Congress for Alaska.
1: Liz, put this into context for us. How does this fit into the national picture for control of the Senate?
0: This race is one of only four Senate seats in the country that the Cook Political Report rates as a toss-up. Right now, Republicans only hold the Senate by a few seats. So with control of the chamber at stake, we've already seen a lot of campaign money from people outside of Alaska.
1: And I do want to end by talking about the governor's race. There are some signs it could be close. I will point out that that's a job currently held by a Republican.
0: Yeah, two Democrats are leading the primary and have made the top four per the AP. One is former state lawmaker Tom Begich from a prominent political family. The other is Democrat Jonathan Christ Tompkins. He goes by JKT. He's also a former legislator, and he's portraying himself as a dynamic younger Democrat who can win the state. The other two spots in the top four have not been called yet. They'll almost certainly go to a couple of conservatives from a large pack of Republicans in the running. I'll note the state hasn't elected a Democratic governor since 1998.
1: Liz Ruskin of Alaska Public Media in Anchorage, thanks so much.
0: Thank you, Juana.
4: A decade ago, the U.S. was in its pivot to Asia era, focusing diplomatic and military resources on countering a more powerful China, while also nurturing closer ties with fast-growing Asian economies. But today, conflicts in the Middle East are once again taking up most of America's military resources. This week, the only American carrier formation in the Pacific was diverted to the Middle East. And analysts say that pivot to Asia is over, if it really ever began. NPR's Emily Feng reports.
5: On paper, Trump administration officials say Asia remains a priority. Here's Elbridge Colby, Undersecretary of War for Policy, speaking earlier this month to reporters about countering Chinese aggression after a trip to Southeast Asia.
6: They don't want a big war. Nobody wants a big war.
5: Including the Philippines, he said, a key U.S. ally in the Pacific region.
6: But you understand that you have to be strong to ensure that you can prevent that outcome.
5: He was speaking about deterrence, mostly against the Philippines' regional competitor, China. But Asia is far from the U.S. president's agenda these days. In August, Trump reduced the number of joint military drills with South Korea, citing a long-held grudge about U.S. security.
7: It's inconsistent with published U.S. strategy documents and policy speeches, which really hurts U.S. credibility.
5: That's Drew Thompson, a former senior defense official in the Obama and first Trump administrations. Now he's a fellow at the S. Rajaratnam School of International Studies in Singapore. No ally expects unconditional support from Washington, he says.
7: But sudden policy reversals and arbitrary shifts cause allies to increase their hedging behavior, and that reduces the strength of alliance relationships.
5: An assessment released this month by the conservative think tank the Heritage Foundation found the U.S. only had a fraction of the key interceptor missiles needed for defense in the event of any potential Chinese invasion of Taiwan. That was true even before the Iran war further depleted American munition stocks. Randall Shriver, a former Assistant Secretary of Defense during Trump's first term, says that could embolden China.
8: it's

0: possible that China's looking at all of this and saying, you know, perhaps we're the ones who should engage in opportunistic aggression when we look at some of our long-held ambitions, like those related to Taiwan, the South China Sea?
1: The South China Sea, where China's been trying to claim more territory. Dan Blumenthal, a senior fellow at the think tank the American Enterprise Institute, says there have been long-term shortages in munitions and logistics in the Western Pacific region.
2: We could see the shortfalls coming.
1: That are now painfully obvious. As early as the Bush administration in the early 2000s, when Blumenthal was senior director for China and Taiwan at the Defense Department, he saw the U.S. was trying to pivot more to Asia. But
3: the pivot never was properly resourced, never took off.
1: Middle East conflicts and budget battles kept drawing resources away. China was watching the entire time, says Mike Dom, a former naval intelligence officer, now a fellow with the Aerospace Research Center at the Mitchell Institute.
4: I was working at the U.S. Embassy in Beijing in 2014 when Admiral Wu Shengli, who was the commander of China's Navy at the time, thanked a U.S. Navy admiral for what was supposed to be the rebalance of U.S. forces to the Pacific.
1: Thanked the U.S. in front of Dom.
4: The Chinese admiral noted the U.S. never really rebalanced its forces in any meaningful way.
1: Meaning the U.S. could not extract itself from conflicts in the Middle East, all while China improved its Navy capabilities. Emily Fang, NPR News, Washington.
5: All Things Considered is a production of NPR News, which is solely responsible for its content. 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

0: You're listening to All Things Considered from NPR News. More than 7 million Americans who are 65 or older live with dementia. Another 13 million people provide unpaid care for those folks, their loved ones, or friends with a diagnosis. Those numbers are expected to climb as the U.S. population ages, and advocates say government support will be critical for early detection and resources for caregivers. Luke Nozica with the Midwest Newsroom reports.
1: Dementia is an umbrella term for a decline in cognitive abilities severe enough to interfere with daily life. Its most common form is Alzheimer's disease. Bobby Marshall embodies the importance of early detection and intervention. When he was diagnosed, doctors said he had just 5 to 8 years to live. However, he's lived longer.
2: 11 years in, and I'm doing pretty good.
1: Bobby and his wife Sandy decided to get a baseline cognitive assessment after her father died of Lewy body dementia in 2014. It's a kind of dementia that became better known after the death of actor and comedian Robin Williams. Both Marshalls previously worked in the medical field and thought they might as well get screened. She was 50, he was 55.
3: That way, in 10 years, we'll do another test and see where we are. And for the first time in our married life, I did better on a test than Bobby did. Yeah. Bobby's very smart, and I passed it, and he didn't.
1: The couple, who lived in Florida at the time, learned Bobby had early onset and atypical dementia. They went home that day and launched into research, determined to get ahead of the disease. Bobby made a plan with a neurologist and a nutritionist.
2: We were seeing what was going on around the world and different countries and how they treated it, and decided that we were going to attack it head on and get out in front of it and do the best that we can.
3: I would love for you to be the first survivor.
1: Sandy and Bobby now live in Poplar Bluff, a city of about 16,000 people in the Ozark foothills in southeast Missouri. Bobby described it as a medical desert with few resources. At first, the couple continued to travel to Bobby's medical appointments in Florida. Eventually, they got off a more than year-long wait list to see a specialist in St. Louis. Now, the Marshalls drive nearly 3 hours from their home to see Bobby's doctors at Washington University in St. Louis. David Olson is the Alzheimer's Association's Midwest and Central Plains Government Relations Director. He calls government buy-in critical to supporting people with dementia and says each state is making progress in its own way. For example, Nebraska passed insurance coverage last year for biomarker testing to help with early detection.
4: This is a disease that impacts everyone, whether you're Republican, Democrat, Black, White, Hispanic. This is impacting somebody in your community.
1: Advocates have pushed for years for states to create dementia service coordinators in order to connect families with resources, especially in rural areas. Coordinator positions exist now in Washington, D.C. and 33 states, including Illinois, Kansas, Nebraska, and Missouri, whose governor recently signed a healthcare bill that created the full-time position.
4: Having an individual that can cross agency lines can make those connections and really provide a coordinated state strategy to respond and best provide services for people living with disease in all stages, as well as their caregivers.
1: Supporters say statewide coordinators also help with early detection, which has been critical for people like Bobby Marshall. More than a decade after his diagnosis, Bobby still golfs with friends. For NPR News, I'm Luke Nozica in St. Louis.

0: From NPR News, this is All Things Considered. I'm Juana Summers.
1: And I'm Elsa Chang. Lake Powell and Lake Mead are, well, lakes, but they're also reservoirs created by dams on the Colorado River. In fact, they are the two largest reservoirs in the country. And as of this month, Lake Powell and Lake Mead have hit new record low levels of water. Now, that's important because the Colorado River basically supplies the southwestern U.S. So, what does that mean for the 35 to 40 million people who rely on this water? Well, we've got Jack Schmidt with us to help us answer that question. He's the senior research scientist at the Center for Colorado River Studies at Utah State University. Welcome.
2: Great to be with you.
1: Great to have you. Okay, so if we could use a scale from 1 to 10, what roughly is the level of alarm here?
2: Well, we're at a critical 8 or 9 on the scale. We're certainly at a 5 alarm fire right now.
1: Okay, so we've been hearing a lot about record low snowfall last winter in the West. Is that the main cause of all of this, of the low water levels here?
2: Well, as a friend of mine has said, this has been a crisis as if we're standing on a railroad track and the train is coming right for us at 5 miles an hour, and we haven't had enough sense to get off the track.
1: Oh, wow.
2: The reservoirs were completely full at the turn of the century in fall of 1999. And we had a string of very dry years in the first 5 years of the 21st century. And we essentially kept right on using water at the rate we had been using it in the past. And the other issue that makes all this of real concern is it's only August, and we have no idea whether it's going to snow this winter or not.
1: How much of that low snowfall, at least recently, is because of, say, human-caused climate change versus regular fluctuations like El Nino?
2: Well, there's no question that there are strings of dry years. Mm-hmm. And in the 21st century, we have occasional singular wet years. In the 21st century, the average natural flow of the Colorado River is 16% less than was the natural stream flow between 1930 and 2000. So we can call that the long-term decline in runoff associated with a warming climate.
1: Right. Okay. How much of this record low water right now do you attribute to growing demand? Like, you know, the Southwest, it's growing in population. Farms depend on this water. Data centers everywhere need cooling. How much is growing demand making this so much worse?
2: That's not the problem.
1: Huh.
2: The year of largest consumptive use in the basin was 2002. And the basin has been slowly and steadily making efforts to reduce its consumptive use. LA, San Diego, Phoenix, Denver, Vegas, what have you. Mm-hmm. Each of those cities today uses less water than they did 20 years ago, despite the fact that they've grown in population and economically. 70% of all the water used in the basin is used for agriculture. The real focus going forward has to be on the efficiency of water use by agriculture in the basin. The cities have really done a great job.
1: Well, is there anything, Jack, that can reverse this shortfall in the near future? I mean, other than hoping and praying for an extremely snowy winter and snowy winters to come?
2: The federal government has announced the sideboards of how it proposes to manage the system in the next decade. We are all awaiting the final announcement of the federal government as to exactly what the details of the operating plan is going to be for the next 2 years. There's absolutely no question that consumptive water use in the basin has to be significantly reduced. There's really no way to get us back from the edge of the cliff unless we consume less water.
1: Jack Schmidt is a senior research scientist at the Center for Colorado River Studies. Thank you so much for your time today, Jack.
2: Thanks a lot for talking.
3: 3 years ago, Oregon became the first state to let the masses legally take psilocybin, the active ingredient in magic mushrooms. Today, researchers there published a study in JAMA Network Open on this regulated psychedelic industry. NPR health correspondent Will Stone reports.
4: Initially, Dr. Todd Korthes was skeptical about his state's psilocybin experiment. Plenty of things could go wrong when you dose people with a powerful drug outside of a tightly controlled medical setting. So he was pleasantly surprised by their findings.
5: These results are very reassuring.
4: His team at Oregon Health and Science University followed close to 350 people who took psilocybin at one of the state's licensed centers.
5: What our information shows is that Oregon psilocybin services are safe and that they substantially improve mental health and well-being.
4: In fact, more than half ranked it as one of the most meaningful experiences of their lives. Much of the recent psychedelic research has centered on clinical trials with the aim of winning approval from the Food and Drug Administration to treat mental health conditions. In Oregon, the program is not medical. Most adults can take psilocybin under the supervision of a licensed facilitator. Balaj Sigeti is a clinical data scientist at the University of California, San Francisco.
6: In the clinical settings, there are a lot of eyes on the patients, a lot of medical attention. And to see that the whole thing did not blow up in this regulated business environment is definitely good news.
4: The most significant issues in the Oregon study were related to behavioral health, not physical health. There were four people who had serious adverse reactions. For example, one person had a violent reaction while on the drug. Others dealt with extreme anxiety later. Albert Garcia Romeo studies psychedelics at Johns Hopkins University School of Medicine. He is more cautious about the findings. They represent only a small fraction of the 20,000 plus people who've gone through the state's program.
7: You know, we really can't generalize based on this study, that this is going to be this safe and look this way for everyone.
4: He also wonders if the safety data is a bit too rosy. He's personally spoken with numerous people from Oregon who've reached out to the clinic at Johns Hopkins.
7: People who have not necessarily had good experiences or who require ongoing care after the fact.
4: In this study and in general, those using psilocybin in Oregon tend to be white and higher income. Some of the top reasons they gave for seeking out the drug were curiosity, self-improvement, and mental health symptoms. Dr. Korthes in Oregon says their study shows people felt they benefited in many domains.
5: For whatever reason, psychedelics like psilocybin tend to be cross-cutting and help people revisit a host of issues in their lives. Sometimes people come in for one thing and they go out with three others.
4: In his view, their findings bode well for his state's homegrown psychedelics industry. Will Stone, NPR News.
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You are tuned in to KOTO Telluride and KOOK Ridgeway. It's coming up on 6 p.m. In one moment, we have the KOTO Community Radio News. After the news, it's Real Discovery, and at 6:30, we have This American Life. 7:30, it's the G-Spot. 9:30, Heavy Metal Happy Hour. And starting off tomorrow morning at 6 a.m., Triple E. Thanks for tuning in. We'll be back in one moment with the news.

0: This is the KOTO Community Radio News for Wednesday, August 19th. I'm Julia Caulfield. In today's headlines, Telluride marshals use flock cameras in theft investigation, Telluride talks flood mapping, KOTO is staying alive, and a mountain weather forecast. A Delta man was arrested by Delta County sheriffs last week after allegedly stealing over $22,000 worth of mountain bikes from Telluride and selling them online. Telluride Chief Marshal Josh Compt says Marshal night shift deputies were alerted when the man's car was flagged by one of their automated license plate readers entering Telluride. His license plate had a previous felony arrest warrant attached to it.
1: Our officers went looking for that vehicle, found that vehicle parked in Shandoka. It was occupied by a female. The warrant was for a male who was not in the car at the time. They contacted her. There was drug paraphernalia in the car, a loaded handgun. They conducted their interview with her and ultimately released her from the scene.
0: The following day, Compt says different deputies received a report of a stolen bicycle. The first deputies recognized that bike as being near the vehicle from the previous night.
1: We now have a crime report or a case report for a stolen bike, so we went and searched Flock, our cameras Flock, for